All right. If you're too scared, go get some chalk. If you're thinking to yourself, I don't have it in you, you do. But if you get your T levels up, you'll know it. You know, testosterone's about that, too. Testosterone's about your mind. 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You want to be bold enough to walk across that restaurant and make that ask? 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C-H-O-Q. 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That's Chalk.com/Jesse. We'll be back.

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13: 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Legend says he stalks Griffith Park in Los Angeles and is responsible for dozens of missing persons. 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

Jesse Kelly Show on a fantastic, wonderful Tuesday. So let's just tackle these headlines. Breaking from Fox News. Attempted Trump assassin, I'm not going to name him, I think I already did that. Chris, did I name him at the beginning of the show? I think I did. If I did, I didn't mean to, I don't like doing that, but I can't take it back now. The attempted Trump assassin, fill in the blank, had packages of gun parts delivered to him under the pseudonym Bob Dole, and an anonymous donor paid for his body to be cremated, according to federal records obtained by Fox News Digital. Okay. Here's one. Newly released FBI files reveal a man resembling, again, they named the assassin, visited a Pennsylvania gun store with two unidentified men weeks before the Trump assassination attempt, with no public indication investigators ever resolved who they were. All right? Donald Trump has more information than you or I do. That's when you're president of the United States of America, you have access to everything. There is nothing classified beyond what the president of the United States of America can access. Therefore, the president is always more informed on certain things than you are or I am. Donald Trump has for a very long time put all kinds of things out on social media. And some of the things Trump puts on social media are hilarious. Some of them are ridiculous. Some of them are petty, stupid. But mixed in with all the other stuff Donald Trump does on social media, Donald Trump has repeatedly indicated that he knows something. And you can tell when he puts up posts like this, which he did earlier today. Quote, this is from Trump. Everybody knows the crooked Joe Biden FBI

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15: 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Legend says he stalks Griffith Park in Los Angeles and is responsible for dozens of missing persons. 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

0: Jesse Kelly Show here tonight on Twilight Zone Radio, and I will get to a little bit of this Cash Patel stuff today in the Senate. There were some fireworks there. I need to get to emails. I'm going to get to the Mitch McConnell cadaver thing. I do think we should check in, though, with the Minnesota City Council.
1: And lastly, item 16 is setting a public hearing for September 22nd, 2026 for ordinance related to the autonomous vehicles or self-driving vehicles regulations.
0: Absolutely. Hey, Jesse. My neighbor, not a conservative, tells me horror stories about the middle school he works for. He has confessed to his dismay that I am right to go to private school, thank the Lord and his providence, for my kids. He tells me that it is a physical danger to go there. I say expel the violent ones and force those parents to pay for private school, but he says it's not easy and unlikely. Think about the kid who wants to learn, but every day is a horror. Well, this is a little ugly and terrible. I admit what I'm about to say is a little ugly and terrible, but it's not meant to be that at all. It's meant to actually be encouraging. Communism destroys everything. Every single thing it touches, it just destroys it. It makes it worse. All right. Because of that, on a long enough timeline, it can never, ever, ever last. There's no lasting power. You know, if you were a rabid, dirty communist and you showed up on a deserted island and there was a modern village,

0: Charleston, Dayton.
1: It's officially the dog days of summer all across the country. But now is the time to man up and tackle summer head on. 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
3: Fox News, I'm Sue Gossman. The board of the Kennedy Center voting to close the facility over financial issues after a judge ruled President Trump cannot put his name on the center. The board citing its dire financial shape and structural condition. The board citing also the recent ceiling collapse as the final straw. Saudi Arabian pipeline that transports millions of barrels of oil a day scheduled to be largely out of service for weeks. Fox's Steve Harrigan.
4: Saudi Arabia is being hit day after day by attacks from Iranian-backed Houthis. They're hitting not just the oil infrastructure, but they're also targeting cities as well. Warnings going out even in the city of Mecca, the holiest site.
3: Prosecutors say the son of filmmaker Rob Reiner, Nick Reiner, will not face the death penalty over charges he killed his parents last year. If found guilty, he'll receive life without parole. 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
6: Chance for showers tonight. Otherwise, mainly cloudy skies expected. Lows around 56. Winds out of the northeast around 5 miles per hour. Cloudy skies tomorrow. Slight chance of rain showers. Daytime highs approaching 70. I'm meteorologist Jennifer Wojcicki for News Talk WJAG AM 780 and 105.9 FM. 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
1: Now, Flock has made numerous changes to these cameras' operations since they were installed, and this council didn't get to actually vote on those changes.
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3: William Wieschendorf was on the east side of what's now Main Street. James Lovell farmed on the west side.
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4: Here's what's happening in Northeast Nebraska. You have an opportunity to meet the candidates for Norfolk Public's Board of Education, the Board of Governors at Northeast Community College, and the Lower Elkhorn NRD. The night is scheduled for September the 22nd. That's a Tuesday night at the Elkhorn Valley Museum. It all begins at 7 p.m. Each of the candidates will be allowed to speak, and then you will have an opportunity to ask them questions. Again, at the Elkhorn Valley Museum, September 22nd.

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2: You could be born into the poorest sector of the economic ladder, okay, as my kid was. And if you have a Trump account, you seed that account with an average of $10 a week based on the $1,000 stipend the government's giving you, you will raise a millionaire. Think about that. Now, that is not something that's unique to identity. That's unique to humanity. Everybody who is the parent of a newborn child benefits from that. That's not identity politics. That's humanity politics. Okay, when you look at the Trump RX plan, we have the lowest recorded prescription drug drop since JFK was the president of the United States. The lowest in over 60 years. Now, that is not identity. That's not, hey, black people, hey, Spanish people. That is humanity. Hey, everybody. You all take prescription drugs. If we get the lowest dip in 60 years, every single American benefits.
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6: Not happy with the high court. I'm Ted Lindner, Fox News. President Trump lashing out at the U.S. Supreme Court over its decision on mail-in ballots. Attorney General Todd Blanche says the Justice Department will comply with the order, but he says the administration wants to assure free and fair elections. Blanche also says the president's frustrated by recent rulings.
7: The idea that President Trump shouldn't be allowed to communicate to the American people his frustration, I don't share that.
6: In his social media post, the president wrote the justices are not the people he interviewed, but merely a shell of their original selves. Increasing concerns over the advancement of artificial intelligence continue to ripple across Capitol Hill and the private sector. Fox's Aisha Hosni with details on that and more from the White House.
8: House Speaker Mike Johnson downplaying AI doomsday warnings as AI continues to confound Washington. Senate Minority Leader Chuck Schumer slamming Republicans for not reining it in. At the center of the president's decision is the AI race with China. Just last week, the government identified six Chinese AI firms accused of stealing data from American AI companies. Meanwhile, the president on Truth Social claiming new evidence shows the Butler, Pennsylvania assassination attempt was a, quote, Democrat plot to get me out of the election that failed. But FBI Director Kash Patel testified on the Hill that the shooter, Thomas Crooks, wasn't speaking to anyone but his parents.
6: This comes as lawmakers from both sides of the aisle unite behind the Frontier Act, which is aimed at establishing national safety guardrails for the development of artificial intelligence. And a news helicopter has crashed in the Chatsworth community of Los Angeles while covering a bus collision. This happened Tuesday night. Killed three people. The aircraft crashing in a parking lot at or near a self-storage facility in the community, which is in Los Angeles's San Fernando Valley. The aircraft involved a news helicopter. At least one of the deceased appeared to be someone on the ground. 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
6: Delaware held their primary elections on Tuesday. Incumbent Chris Coons in his bid for a third full term, winning the Democratic nomination for the Senate. He'll face off in November against the winner of the Republican primary, Michael Katz, in the state's only congressional House race. Incumbent Sarah McBride is running unopposed in the Democratic primary. The FBI apprehending a suspect charged with planning a terror attack. Fox's Alexandria Hoff with more.
14: Federal agents in Pennsylvania have charged 21-year-old Jonathan Hunter Kramer of Valencia, PA, with attempting to commit terrorism on behalf of ISIS. Last weekend, an FBI surveillance team tracked Kramer as he bought a burner phone, got a long black bag, checked into a hotel with cash, and loaded up on weapons. This investigation came after a tip came in March about some nefarious behavior online, allegedly by Kramer. He was intercepted in a hotel parking lot in Cranberry Township, with authorities seizing a semi-automatic rifle, high-capacity magazines, nearly 200 rounds of ammunition, 30 knives, and a prayer rug, according to FBI Director Kash Patel.
6: Jonathan Hunter Kramer had allegedly been on the FBI's radar for 3 years since 2023 when he was charged and adjudicated delinquent by Pennsylvania state authorities for an alleged role in a plot to commit a mass casualty incident and for allegedly possessing child sexual abuse material. The Kennedy Center is closing, at least for now. The board voting to close over financial issues and a dispute over putting President Trump's name on the iconic performing arts venue. According to Fox News sources, prior to Tuesday's board meeting, a federal judge blocked the Kennedy Center board from adding the president's name to the structure or to the grounds, saying that it would violate an earlier ruling that his name was illegally added to the building. Judge Christopher Cooper ruling that, quote, simply put, defendants cannot install memorials for President Trump or anyone or anything else at the Kennedy Center without the blessing from Congress. I'm Ted Lindner, and this is Fox News.
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16: Slight chance for showers overnight, otherwise mainly cloudy. Lows around 57. Winds out of the northeast around 5 miles per hour. Cloudy skies expected Wednesday. Slight chance for showers. Daytime highs approaching 69. I'm meteorologist Jennifer Wojcicki for News Talk WJHE AM 780 and 105.9 FM. Right now, it's 63 degrees.
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2: And I wanted to talk to you anyway about the UFO reports, what you think of them.
3: The best thing about it is it's really exciting. We got complete vindication because basically what happened was is the government admitted that we don't know what these spots, these objects, these bright lights are, but basically you can help the government because the thing we're finding out is government's not that bright and they need our help. So that's where Coast to Coast AM comes in and George Norrie comes in. Because you're going to have people on here that will give the government investigators an idea where to look, how to look, and what to look for. So it really does a lot of validation of the history of this show, and this is a huge step forward to getting to the truth, because for the first time, we have the U.S. government admitting that there's something to this, really admitting there's something to this, and that's a big step for all of us.
4: 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Another bright idea is accent lighting. This lets you highlight stuff like a bookshelf or a piece of art. It really adds some style to your room. And don't worry about too many lights, but be sure to put at least one of your lights on a dimmer switch. It's an easy way to change the mood.

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3: Shotgun formation for Josiah Summerfield. Back to pass. Looking. Now being flushed. He's going to be brought down inside the middle. Jace Plessner coming in with the stop. That's going to be a loss of 5.
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5: A fatal helicopter crash in Los Angeles County. I'm Sue Guzman, Fox News. TV News helicopter has crashed at the scene of a deadly bus crash in Chatsworth, California.
6: Police confirm at least 3 people were killed. Another was taken to the hospital. Their condition is unknown. The chopper was responding to the scene of a bus crash when it went down, bursting into flames. Several nearby parked cars and shipping containers also caught fire. It's not clear yet how many people were inside the chopper or what news organization it was part of. Officials, though, say one of the people killed was on the ground. The FAA and the NTSB are investigating. The news chopper was covering a deadly bus crash in Chatsworth.
5: Fox's Lauren Green reporting. FBI Director Kash Patel facing intense questioning Tuesday by the Senate Judiciary Committee. Among the things he was talked about, the 2024 assassination attempt against then-candidate Donald Trump. Lawmakers concerned about the lack of information about the gunman Thomas Crooks, as we hear from Fox's Kevin Cork.
7: An anonymous donor paid for Crooks' cremation just days after the shooting. That, according to a trove of new documents provided to the Senate Judiciary Committee Chairman Chuck Grassley as part of his ongoing inquiry into the first Trump assassination attempt. Now, the gunman's father told federal investigators about that anonymous donor, and he seemed to suggest that since he was retired and his wife wasn't working, they couldn't afford to pay for the cremation. But that infuriated some lawmakers who expressed disgust that the FBI released the body for cremation just 10 days after the shooting. What's more, Crooks apparently had no friends as a teenager, according to his father. And also in that interview, he said he had a fascination with guns. And curiously, Crooks apparently used the alias Bob Dole while ordering suspicious packages.
5: President Trump on Truth Social said the attempt on his life was a Democratic plot to prevent him from running for president. 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
5: Senator Chris Coons has won the Democratic primary in Delaware. Coons easily defeating three challengers, including a candidate who went by the name E. No Trump Hansen. He's heavily favored in the general election against former state lawmaker Michael Katz, who was victorious in the Republican primary. Coons is shooting for a third full term after taking over for Joe Biden when he became vice president in 2009. U.S. military aid intended for a number of European countries is being moved to help another area of the world.
15: $52 million worth of U.S. military assistance will be stripped from Slovakia, North Macedonia, Tunisia, and Iraq, and now go to Panama, Peru, Ecuador, and Colombia. The State Department notifying Congress Tuesday about the reprogramming of the funding. This comes after a recent visit to Central and South America by Secretary of State Marco Rubio, as the Trump administration looks to crack down on drug trafficking and illegal immigration. The administration is also looking to improve relations with countries in the Western Hemisphere, which are aligned more with the president's agenda. John Saucier, Fox News.
5: The board at the Kennedy Center has voted to close the facility amid financial problems and a dispute over putting President Trump's name on the iconic venue. Here's Fox's Mike Emanuel.
16: There has been the ongoing legal battle over the name of the Performing Arts Center. For decades, it has been known as the Kennedy Center. The board has been trying to add President Trump's name to the building's facade and nearby outdoor plaza. Federal Judge Christopher Cooper again today blocked the board from adding the president's name, writing, quote, simply put, defendants cannot install memorials for President Trump or anyone or anything else at the Kennedy Center without Congress's blessing. With pending court challenges, it is not clear how long this closure will last.
5: For the third time, the House of Representatives has approved a war powers resolution aiming to halt President Trump's ability to continue military action without congressional approval in Iran. I'm Sue Guzman. This is Fox News.
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22: Slight chance for showers overnight, otherwise mainly cloudy. Lows around 57. Winds out of the northeast around 5 miles per hour. Cloudy skies expected Wednesday. Slight chance for showers. Daytime highs approaching 69. I'm meteorologist Jennifer Wojcicki for News Talk WJAG AM 780 and 105.9 FM. Right now, it's 63 degrees.

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2: And I wanted to talk to you anyway about the UFO reports, what you think of them.
3: The best thing about it is it's really exciting. We got complete vindication because basically what happened was is the government admitted that we don't know what these spots, these objects, these bright lights are, but basically you can help the government because the thing we're finding out is government's not that bright and they need our help. So that's where Coast to Coast AM comes in and George Norrie comes in. Because you're going to have people on here that will give the government investigators an idea where to look, how to look, and what to look for. So it really does a lot of validation of the history of this show, and this is a huge step forward to getting to the truth, because for the first time, we have the U.S. government admitting that there's something to this, really admitting there's something to this, and that's a big step for all of us.
4: 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There you'll find several products that look like thick credit cards with big colorful type that says in one case, Adventurer. More importantly, a 2 gigabyte flash drive folds out of that card and you can insert it into any USB port. 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It, too, has forms that cover medical decisions and shot records. 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

0: Here's what's happening in Northeast Nebraska. The annual Life Chain event is coming to Norfolk Sunday, October the 4th from 2 till 3 p.m. at the corner of 13th and Norfolk Avenue. 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The Life Chain event, Sunday, October 4th, 2 till 3 in Norfolk. 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
3: Three killed in a helicopter crash. I'm Sue Guzman, Fox News. TV News helicopter has crashed at the scene of a deadly bus crash in Chatsworth, California.
4: Police confirm at least three people were killed. Another was taken to the hospital. Their condition is unknown. The chopper was responding to the scene of a bus crash when it went down, bursting into flames. Several nearby parked cars and shipping containers also caught fire. It's not clear yet how many people were inside the chopper or what news organization it was part of. Officials, though, say one of the people killed was on the ground. The FAA and the NTSB are investigating. The news chopper was covering a deadly bus crash in Chatsworth.
3: Fox's Lauren Green reporting. The board at the Kennedy Center in Washington, D.C. voting to close the facility amid financial problems and a dispute over putting President Trump's name on the iconic venue. Fox's Mike Emanuel.
5: There has been the ongoing legal battle over the name of the Performing Arts Center. For decades, it has been known as the Kennedy Center. The board has been trying to add President Trump's name to the building's facade and nearby outdoor plaza. Federal Judge Christopher Cooper again today blocked the board from adding the president's name, writing, quote, simply put, defendants cannot install memorials for President Trump or anyone or anything else at the Kennedy Center without Congress's blessing. With pending court challenges, it is not clear how long this closure will last.
3: Republican U.S. Congressman Tom Massie introducing articles of impeachment against the Secretary of War over the conflict in Iran. The Kentucky Republican claiming Pete Hegseth is illegally waging the Iran war by violating the War Powers Act. Meanwhile, for the third time, the House of Representatives has approved a War Powers resolution aiming to halt President Trump's ability to continue military action in Iran. This time, a handful of House Republicans joined in. 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
3: Senator Chris Coons has won the Democratic primary in Delaware Tuesday night, heavily favored now in the general election against former state lawmaker Michael Katz, who was victorious on the Republican side. FBI Director Kash Patel facing intense questioning Tuesday by the Senate Judiciary Committee about the 2024 assassination attempt against then-candidate Donald Trump. Lawmakers asking about the lack of information about the suspected gunman, Thomas Crooks.
11: An anonymous donor paid for Crooks' cremation just days after the shooting. That, according to a trove of new documents provided to the Senate Judiciary Committee Chairman Chuck Grassley as part of his ongoing inquiry into the first Trump assassination attempt. Now, the gunman's father told federal investigators about that anonymous donor, and he seemed to suggest that since he was retired and his wife wasn't working, they couldn't afford to pay for the cremation. But that infuriated some lawmakers, who expressed disgust that the FBI released the body for cremation just 10 days after the shooting. What's more, Crooks apparently had no friends as a teenager, according to his father. And also in that interview, he said he had a fascination with guns. And curiously, Crooks apparently used the alias Bob Dole while ordering suspicious packages.
3: Fox's Kevin Cork and a key economic decision due today from the Federal Reserve. Details from Fox's Paul Stevens.
13: The Fed is expected to raise its short-term interest rate Wednesday for the first time in 3 years to battle high inflation numbers. That move putting the nation's central bank at odds with President Trump, who wants an interest rate cut. But a quarter point increase in the Fed's rate, which is currently at about 3.6%, is not guaranteed. Fed Chair Kevin Warsh does not provide signals about future moves like his predecessors did. Inflation remains stubborn, however, thanks in part to sharp increases in oil and gas prices as a result of the U.S.-Iran war. Paul Stevens, Fox News.
3: That decision expected about 2 p.m. Eastern. I'm Sue Guzman. This is Fox News.
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17: Slight chance of rain showers overnight. Otherwise, mainly cloudy skies expected. Lows sit down to about 57. East winds around 5 miles per hour. Slight chance for showers Wednesday. High of 69, cloudy. I'm meteorologist Jennifer Wojcicki for News Talk WJAG AM 780 and 105.9 FM. Right now, it's 61 degrees.

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1: Farmers are starting to see artificial intelligence as a tool for strategic planning. I'm Erin Anderson, and this is Managing for Profit on Brownfield. An ag economist says more farmers are using artificial intelligence to support business decisions. Michael Langemeyer.

0: intelligence to support business decisions. Michael Langemeyer with Purdue Center for Commercial Agriculture says more than 30% of respondents in the latest Purdue University CME Group Ag Economy Barometer named strategic planning as the biggest benefit.
1: It was no surprise to me that the most common response was production skills. If you talk to crop and livestock producers, they're very good at producing crop, producing livestock, and so it's no surprise that that the skill that they're very good at, and therefore they think that skill is very important in generating the most return on investment. So I actually thought maybe the marketing skills might be the skills they think they need to improve, because, you know, quite often, particularly when prices are changing a lot, there's regret that, well, I didn't sell at the right time, and so maybe if I do a better job marketing, maybe I'll get a better price. But it actually wasn't the case. It was actually the strategic planning. The way I've been thinking about that strategic planning after I saw the result, I think it encompasses both business planning, long-run business planning, but I think it also encompasses transition planning. And if you ask farmers, we have a couple times in the last year and a half, what their most important farm goal is, it's to transfer the farm successfully to the next generation. And so I think that's one of the things we're picking up, is they realize they need to improve that particular skill to ensure that the farm continually runs smooth when you add a new person to the farm.
0: He tells Brownfield there are also opportunities to use the technology long term.
1: I think there's a lot of discussion about artificial intelligence improving production, and that's certainly the case. You look at all the precision agriculture technologies, the improvement in the sensors, See and Spray, all these things that are using artificial intelligence and really improving, production. So that gets a lot of press, but I think artificial intelligence also can help us with some of these other things, improving marketing plans, letting us do a better job of analyzing our business's performance. That's the financial management analysis. And then the strategic planning, there's a lot of information available on business planning, transition planning. And if we can put some of this information together with AI and put together a tentative plan, that would be fabulous. And so I think that's what people are thinking, that there's just a lot of these skills that may be improved with AI, but they thought in particular that finance and strategy, might be some skills that they can improve with AI. And if you did a skill assessment with farmers, we've done this in workshops, not recently, but we've done this in workshops over the years, and they typically don't rate those skills as something they're really good at necessarily. And so I think that's what we're picking up here. We know we're not as good at those skills as some other skills like production. Maybe we can improve these skills with AI.
0: Langemeyer says he expects AI adoption to increase as producers become more familiar with its applications. The barometer is a nationwide measure of the health of the U.S. agricultural economy and surveys 400 agricultural producers on economic sentiment each month. I'm Erin Anderson, and this is Managing for Profit on Brownfield.
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3: Chance for showers overnight. Otherwise, mainly cloudy skies expected. Lows dip down to about 57. Winds out of the east around 5 miles per hour. Slight chance for showers Wednesday. Highs around 69. I'm meteorologist Jennifer Wojcicki for News Talk WJAG AM 780 and 105.9 FM. Right now, it's 61 degrees.
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4: I'm Jerry Willis, and this is the Fox Business Report. The major averages sinking on Tuesday on spiking oil prices, and as the 10-year Treasury yield reached its highest level in 19 years. Investors remain cautious ahead of an expected rate hike this afternoon. It's forecast that the Fed will be raising its benchmark funds rate a quarter percentage point to 3.75% to 4%, the first increase in more than 3 years. Jake Obina, Managing Director at Piper Sandler, says,
5: we went from a

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3: Gordon Ramsay helped make the day special.
4: He went from Chef Gordon to Gordon that day, yes. Minister Gordon. Yeah. 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
4: he
5: bit.
4: He was, yeah.
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5: We have started our own business at GA2 Creative. Justin Jesse, Jay Swaird, started a sandwich cookie company called The Sandwich Cookie Co. And we also have a Excelsior Bar pizza company called 10 Inches Pizza.
4: Yeah, and our ultimate dream is to have a provision shop that would be all-encompassing of all these different facets of our brand.
3: Ashley DeBorkin, Fox News.
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17: News. I'm Sue Guzman. A news helicopter crashing in Chatsworth, California on Tuesday, leaving multiple people dead and injured. Rico Gross with the Los Angeles Fire Department.
18: Sad to report that the firefighters responded. Over 70 firefighters. We did have a loss of life. Three members of the community and two members transported to the hospital.
17: NBC News 4 confirming it was their chopper that crashed and burst into flames. They, along with other news outlets, were covering a fatal bus crash nearby. Debate over artificial intelligence continuing on Capitol Hill.
19: Congress doesn't really know enough about AI to do anything about it. Yesterday, the president called NVIDIA CEO Jensen Huang while Huang was on stage at a tech summit talking about AI, and the president called these warnings a big hoax.
17: Fox's Aisha Hosni. 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

0: News. I'm CJ Papa. The AI debate rages.
1: Lawmakers in the nation's capital are deeply divided over artificial intelligence oversight, weighing national security risks against the danger of overregulation. The president has cast AI fears as a hoax. Attorney General Todd Blanche is backing up the president's accusation that Democrats are using AI as a political issue in the midterms.
0: Fox's Madeline Rivera. The central bank reveals its decision on interest rates this afternoon. Fox's Ginny Casola in L.A.
2: Traders are betting the Fed will raise short-term interest rates by a quarter of a percent.
0: A news chopper for NBC in Los Angeles went down while covering a bus crash. Los Angeles Fire Captain Brandon Silverman.
3: Helicopter itself, it's pretty well destroyed.
0: An NBC LA 4 TV reporter and the pilot were killed along with a person on the ground. 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
5: Chance for showers overnight. Otherwise, mainly cloudy skies expected. Lows sit down to about 57. Winds out of the east around 5 miles per hour. Slight chance for showers Wednesday. Highs around 69. I'm meteorologist Jennifer Wojcicki for News Talk WJAG AM 780 and 105.9 FM. Right now, it's 61 degrees.

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0: Welcome back. This is America in the Morning with an eye to the sky for potential severe weather. Here's AccuWeather.com meteorologist LaTroy Thornton.
1: A vigorous disturbance still taking shape over the northwest this morning is poised to eventually stall over that area for a time, bringing some afternoon thundershowers today from northern California into south central Oregon. Some of these thundershowers may be dry with only lightning rather than any rain, introducing the risk for fires sparked by that lightning, but storms in other places may be strong enough to produce some small hail instead. As that storm does eventually push a bit farther inland tomorrow, the afternoon's thundershower risk shifts a bit more to the north and east, eventually including northwestern Nevada, much of western Idaho, the eastern two-thirds or so of Oregon, even a small corner of southeastern Washington, all areas where there could be hail. Otherwise, look for monsoon thunderstorm activity to become even more widespread all around the Four Corners region, with at least a shower perhaps in the area at any time from Arizona and western New Mexico to southwestern Colorado. While this uptick in the coverage and intensity of the storms may bring beneficial rain to parts of the area, any of these storms, especially by the afternoon, may turn out heavy enough to bring the risk for flash flooding as well. East of there, a storm passing mostly into Canada brings a couple of showers to portions of the Dakotas and the northern part of the Midwest, while some areas farther south, mainly from Iowa and northern Missouri into portions of Illinois, Indiana, and lower Michigan, face the risk for numerous thunderstorms once again near and along a cold front tracking mainly just north of the Ohio River. Thunderstorm activity turns a bit more spotty from southern Missouri into eastern Texas and through the central Gulf Coast, with a thunderstorm in spots around the Florida Peninsula, but generally dry conditions northward right through the rest of the southeast, and in fact right through New England. That's the weather across America. I'm AccuWeather.com meteorologist LaTroy Thornton.
0: 23 till. You're with America in the Morning. FBI Director Kash Patel spent Tuesday in a Senate hearing where he defended the firings of some agents and took heat for the Bureau's policies on topics from prostitution to elections to bestiality, claiming the FBI is not loosening hiring standards. Washington correspondent Sagar Magani reports.
2: The FBI's chief is defending the loosening of some Bureau hiring requirements.
3: Here are a few numbers, and behind these stats are lives saved across the country. The FBI has arrested 54,000 violent criminals. That's up 90% from the 18-month-year period prior to that. That's making America safe.
2: At a Senate hearing, Democrat Dick Durbin said the FBI has stopped automatically disqualifying some applicants.
4: Under this, Mr. Patel's failed leadership, decades of efforts to modernize and reform the FBI are being undone. And the Bureau has been reshaped as a political weapon against President Trump's political enemies and a shield to protect the president and his MAGA loyalists, not the American people, who have stolen from prior employees, paid for sex, are engaged in bestiality.
2: Director Kash Patel says that's not about lowering standards.
3: We did not want to punish victims of bestiality, victims who were trafficked. We did not want to make it an automatic disqualification for the FBI to consider you if you are a victim of these awful, heinous acts. They still have to go to the same rigorous standards and application process.
2: It wasn't good enough for Republican John Kennedy after Patel noted subordinates recommended the changes.
5: And when you saw bestiality, I say this with respect, the person who recommended it, why didn't you just say, what planet did you parachute in from? Why do I want to lead?
3: Well, that was my initial.
5: Why do I want to lead with my chin and get into bestiality?
2: Patel says that was his reaction, but he came to see the changes as a way of supporting victims.
3: That was my initial response, Senator. But they then explained to me and showed me cases in which people were forced into it and had applied to the FBI, and so I thought they should be considered. It's not an automatic disqualification. That's all.
2: Sagar Magani, Washington.
0: In a surprise move on Capitol Hill, Republican Congressman Thomas Massie introduced a resolution of articles of impeachment against Defense Secretary Pete Hegseth in the hopes of removing him from office. John Stolness has more from Washington.
6: Resolved that Peter Brian Hegseth, Secretary of Defense, also referred to as Secretary of War by the administration, is impeached for high crimes and misdemeanors.
7: The Kentucky Republican took to the floor and spoke for an hour and 20 minutes, laying out a detailed case for why he felt Hegseth should be impeached. It's a long-shot effort by the conservative Trump critic who lost in a primary election to a Trump-backed candidate a few months ago. Massey's articles of impeachment centered on the war in Iran, which he says began without the necessary congressional approval, but also for administering what he called an unlawful war in Yemen, ordering extrajudicial killings on suspected drug ships in the Caribbean Sea, suppressing free speech, and kidnapping a foreign leader, former Venezuelan leader Nicolas Maduro.
6: Secretary Hegseth has acted in a manner contrary to his trust as Secretary of Defense and subversive of constitutional government, to the great prejudice of the cause of law and justice.
7: Massey has now forced Republican House Speaker Mike Johnson into a difficult position. Unless Johnson changes the floor schedule, the House must hold a vote on the resolution by Thursday. Massey gave little warning to Johnson about his plan, explaining to CNN the Speaker has altered the schedule in the past to keep him from speaking.
8: So I didn't want to show my hand. I didn't show it to anybody. I was afraid that they would do something to subvert me.
7: At the White House, Attorney General Todd Blanche was asked about Massey's resolution and praised the job Hegseth is doing at the Pentagon.
9: The Secretary of War doesn't just go off and do things. So he follows the law. And so the DOJ plays a role in that, and we play an active role in making sure the laws comply with. You called it a war. I disagree with that characterization, as does most of Congress.
7: Massey says he didn't introduce the resolution thinking there was a good chance impeachment will happen, but felt it necessary for the historical record. John Stolness, Washington.
0: Politicians and students in Texas are reacting to a controversial post by a Republican candidate for state office in the Lone Star State. Correspondent Clayton Neville has the latest from Dallas.
10: Bo French is the Republican nominee for Texas Railroad Commissioner. He posted a photo from the University of Texas football game over the weekend showing a group of primarily Southeast Asian students celebrating a win. In the post, he wrote that he had heard UT graduation, quote, looked like this, adding that the problem was far worse than anyone imagined. He said that America has been displaced by foreigners. Since that post was made, Republican politicians have been distancing themselves from French. Senator John Cornyn condemned the remarks, and more are following suit.
11: I would not have done that, and I'm sorry he did.
10: Republican Congressman Pete Sessions was on CNN.
11: This seems to be something that I would not condone at all.
10: The backlash on the national stage has also seen longtime Republican strategist Karl Rove say that he'll support French's political opponent John Rosenthal in November. And conservative commentator Ben Shapiro posed the question, are conservatives supposed to be upset that people from other ethnic backgrounds enjoy college football? Meanwhile, students and alumni reacting to the support that's poured in by some politicians and Americans in general.
12: When you look at recent decisions to erase DEI initiatives, it can seem hypocritical when lawmakers are trying to erase these protections to keep UT a diverse environment. But I am glad that many are speaking up and showing their support. I mean, 90% of the people that get admitted are Texas residents who fought really hard just to be in the top 5% of those classes. So to claim that they're not their definition of American is just factually wrong.
10: This recent UT grad, though, not surprised the post was made in the first place.
12: But I am kind of surprised it was made so publicly, especially with the midterm election coming up.
10: And this UT alum disappointed.
13: I think what bothers me the most is that you could see a group of students, you know, having fun, and they're immediately judged just by the color of their skin.
10: He shared with me that he's a Mexican-American.
13: I spent the last 4 years surrounded by the most amazing people, all from different backgrounds, and the one thing that we did share was that we were Longhorns. We all had the same goal, to earn our degrees and to make a difference in the world.
10: In Dallas, I'm Clayton Neville.
0: It's 16 till. When we return on America in the Morning, Clarity Act fails. Now, who'll regulate cryptocurrency? 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
20: 32.
0: It's 14 before the hour. You're with America in the Morning. Welcome back. There was tragedy in Los Angeles when a television news helicopter crashed while reporting on a story. The Los Angeles Times reported that KNBC-TV lost contact with their news helicopter. That chopper crashed, caused a fire damaging 4 vehicles and 2 storage containers, according to the fire department. In a statement, the L.A. Fire Department said 3 people are confirmed dead, another injured. The National Transportation Safety Board and the FAA are being called in to investigate. The news helicopter was covering a city bus and SUV crash that killed 3 people and injured 6 others. The Los Angeles Police Department will be releasing more details later today. There is a push for more regulations in the skies, which comes following several deadly air crashes, including one in Washington, D.C. Correspondent Julie Walker reports.
21: Families of the 67 victims killed in last year's D.C. midair collision between an American Airlines jet and an Army helicopter, including Doug Lane, who lost his wife and son, are urging Congress and regulators to improve safety measures to prevent future tragedies.
22: We need the people with the power to turn this tragedy into change, to do theirs, and to finish it.
21: Rachel Ferris, who lost 4 family members, insists airlines must also do more.
23: Do the thing you would demand if your wife and son were on that airplane. Do what you would do if your granddaughter was traveling home with her teddy bear.
21: NTSB Chair Jennifer Homendy says victims' families deserve more.
24: But we can't spend another moment looking them in the eye and doing nothing.
21: Senator Ted Cruz says he hopes to get a bill passed during the lame duck session after the midterms. I'm Julie Walker.
0: In Eastern Europe, NATO jets were scrambled and downed a Russian-made drone in Lithuanian airspace. Correspondent Charles de Ledesma reports that in its war with the Kremlin, Ukrainian President Volodymyr Zelensky says his country would agree to a mutual moratorium with Russia on infrastructure strikes.
25: Lithuania's National Crisis Management Center says the drone was downed around 60 miles west of the country's capital Vilnius and near the Kaunas Reservoir. The incursion follows a speech by NATO Secretary General Mark Rutte on Monday, where he said that strikes close to NATO territory showed Russian President Vladimir Putin's desperation and also his desire to sow fear and terror. Rutte added such strikes would drive the transatlantic organization to increase its support for Kyiv. Volodymyr Zelensky said that Ukraine is ready to halt its strikes on Russian territory. He adds if the American partners manage to ensure the real readiness of Russia to stop this war on the destruction of life and do it truthfully and long-term, Ukraine will take its de-escalation steps. His comments come after President Donald Trump claimed in a social media post that Russia and Ukraine had agreed not to hit each other's energy infrastructure. Russia, in turn, has not immediately commented on Trump's claim. Previous efforts to broker even a partial ceasefire have repeatedly fallen apart within hours, with both sides accusing each other of violations. I'm Charles de Ledesma.
0: The Senate failed to advance the Clarity Act, a cryptocurrency regulation bill, Tuesday, and industry groups say the rules will now be written by federal regulators instead. The new old tech guy, Chuck Palm, has that story.
1: The Senate took a vote on the history of crypto, and most people aren't aware. It's called the Clarity Act, and it was supposed to settle a decades-old question on who actually regulates digital assets. Is it the SEC? The Commodities Future Trading Commission? Or, right now, the answer is both, sort of. The bill needed cloture, which is 60 votes, just to start the debate. And it did not get them. That's probably the end of the discussion. Cynthia Loomis, the Wyoming Republican, who negotiated the whole thing, told reporters afterwards, quote, "I think we're done. It's over." She said they'd been at it for more than a year and had given in to the other side over 120 of their requests. The most contested parts were whether stablecoins can pay you interest and how much liability a software developer carries for code that other people use. And finally, ethics rules aimed at the president's own crypto holdings were where the talks actually broke apart. Crypto prices dropped on the news, though it had been sliding in anticipation most of the day anyway. So what's the point? Rules don't stop existing because Congress can't agree on them. They just get written somewhere else. The SEC chairman said this week that his agency keeps going on with or without a bill. 30 years of commercial internet and Congress still hasn't passed a federal privacy law. Follow the new old tech guy on X, at Chuck Palm.
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2: Baseball Tuesday, the Brewers buried the Pirates 5-1 and clinched the National League Central Division title for the fourth year in a row. Milwaukee owns the best record in the majors, but needed a little help last night to sew up the division, and the crew got it as the Braves rally past the Cubs 6-3. Two-run taters from Ronald Acuna Jr., Ozzie Albies, and Drake Baldwin wiped out an early 3-0 deficit. Dodgers blanked the Reds 4-0 behind the three-hit pitching of Yoshinobu Yamamoto and friends. LA's magic number to win the West is 2. All four of the NL wildcard contenders lost. We mentioned the Cubs. The Nationals topped the Phillies 6-3 on Dalen Lyles' tie-breaking pinch-hit three-run homer. Rockies hung up a 5-spot in the 6th and beat the Padres 9-3 to snap an 8-game skid. And Este Uri Ruiz cleared the bases with a double in the 11th as the Marlins down the Diamondbacks 4-2. AL Central is still up for grabs. The Guardians got a walk-off two-run double from Brian Rocchio to shade the White Sox 7-6 and pull within a half game of Chicago. Junior Caminero hit his second walk-off dinger in 4 games as the Rays dazed the A's 2-1. Yankees still alive in the East. They tore up the Twins 8-1. Max Fried picking up his first win since April. Astros over the Royals 4-2. Rangers ripped the Red Sox 4-2. Houston just a game ahead of Texas in the West. And the Orioles got by the Mets in 11 innings. Ex-Met Pete Alonso tied the game in the ninth with career home run number 300 in front of his old fans.
3: I appreciate all the support for all the years I've been here, all the life I've lived here.
2: Kobe Mayo then won it with a three-run inside the park homer in Extras. That's Wednesday Sports.
0: Thank you, Robert. It's 7 till. When we return on America in the Morning, decision by the DA in the case of Nick Reiner after these messages.
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0: Now, 5 till, you're with America in the Morning. Both singers Macklemore and Ed Sheeran are facing blowback over Macklemore's pro-Palestinian comments at a recent event. Entertainment reporter Kevin Carr says the Sheeran concert tour is now in jeopardy.
7: Ed Sheeran's North and South America arena tour has become a flashpoint for international politics. It began on September 5th when rapper Macklemore made pro-Palestinian comments during his opening performance in New Jersey.
8: One of the reasons why I wanted to come on this tour was because I wanted to stand up here on stages and stadiums across America and say two words that are very near and dear to my heart, free Palestine.
7: Macklemore said his problem is with Israel, not with Jewish people.
8: To all of my Jewish brothers and sisters, criticism of Israel, criticism of apartheid, being against genocide in no way is a criticism of you.
7: Earlier this summer, the rapper made similar comments on stage, which he posted on Instagram.
8: None of us are free until everyone else is free.
7: On Monday, the promoter announced that Macklemore would no longer be part of the tour. Multiple stadium owners, most vocally billionaire Robert Kraft, who owns the New England Patriots and Gillette Stadium, told promoters they would not allow Macklemore to perform in their venues. In a surprise rebuke on Tuesday, replacement artist Aaron Rowe, the Irish folk band Bioga, the Danish band Lucas Graham, and singer Phineas all dropped out of the tour in solidarity with Macklemore. Sheeran is now attempting damage control, blaming the ousting of Macklemore solely on the promoters. I'm Kevin Carr.
0: In Los Angeles, a decision has been made by the district attorney in processing the son of the late actor and director Rob Reiner. Details from correspondent Ed Donahue.
9: We did speak with Nick Reiner's siblings. They made their views very clear. We took their views into consideration in ultimately deciding not to seek the death penalty.
20: Prosecutors in California say they won't pursue the death penalty for Rob Reiner's son, Nick, in the killing of his parents.
9: That means that the maximum sentence that Mr. Reiner will be looking at is life without the possibility of parole.
20: Los Angeles District Attorney Nathan Hochman says it was a careful and thorough review.
9: Where we look at the aggravating factors as well as the mitigating factors. Where we have spoken to the victim's family, we have spoken to prosecutors, law enforcement. I've worked with the most senior people in the district attorney's office.
20: Rob and Michelle Reiner were stabbed to death in their Los Angeles home late last year. A grand jury said Nick Reiner was lying in wait before killing them. He has not entered a plea. I'm Ed Donahue.
0: That's our show for today, Wednesday, September 16th, 2026. America in the Morning is produced by Jeff McKay. I'm John Trout. This is Westwood One.
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12: A wrongful death lawsuit is coming in the Charlie Kirk assassination. I'm Dave Anthony, Fox News. Against the state of Utah and the university where Kirk, a prominent conservative activist, was shot and killed last September by a rooftop gunman during a Q&A with students at a big outdoor campus event.
13: In their continuing pursuit of justice, the Kirk family is now going after Utah Valley University and those responsible for security during Charlie Kirk's Turning Point USA event here just over 1 year ago. The family just moments ago filing what's called a notice of claim. This is a precursor to a lawsuit, and it alleges school officials and campus police dropped the ball even after being warned that people could get onto the roof of the Sorenson Center.
12: That's Fox's Claudia Cowan in Orem, Utah. Three people are dead in California after a news helicopter crashed.
14: The news team was providing aerial coverage of a deadly bus collision before going down. The chopper bursting into flames, crashing between two buildings with the fire spreading to multiple cars and storage containers. Officials say two people were killed in the helicopter, later identified as an NBC4 reporter and the pilot. The third victim was a bystander on the ground.
12: That's Fox's Todd Pyro. At least 19 people are dead in Gaza after a building badly damaged in the Israel-Hamas war collapsed. Despite that damage, there were displaced Palestinians living inside there. Congress is considering new AI regulations after industry leaders warned of the dangers of artificial intelligence getting out of control. Risks President Trump dismisses as a hoax. He warns slowing AI's advancement will benefit China.
15: Trump says that he has this issue covered. That, quote, the only control or guardrails that AI needs is a strong and smart, high IQ president. But we don't have one.
12: Democratic Senate Leader Chuck Schumer. The president says there will be no renovations to the now closed Kennedy Center in Washington unless he wins a legal fight to put the Trump name on the building. America's listening to Fox News.
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29: From the WJAG and Norfolk Daily News Newsroom, I'm Paul Hughes. Norfolk officials said Tuesday that the city's wastewater treatment plant is operating at a reduced capacity after a buildup of sanitation chemicals damaged the facility's biological treatment system, prompting an emergency city council meeting and an ongoing investigation. The Norfolk Daily News reports the city's wastewater plant experienced a substantial reduction in biological treatment capacity. Public Works Director and City Engineer Steve Ramish said the treatment plant consists of mechanical, biological, and disinfection components. The problem is confined to the biological portion of the system, specifically the plant's four-cell biological treatment process. City officials said there will be no immediate changes for residents and businesses. Drinking water remains safe, and activities such as laundry, dishwashing, and normal household water use are unaffected. The city has notified industrial users about the situation and is evaluating whether some businesses may be asked to reduce specific wastewater discharges. Mayor Shane Clausen questioned Ramish about how the incident could affect the city's environmental compliance.
30: They're certainly not going to step out and say that they aren't going to fine us, and I can't say that they will. if it happens, it happens. I would say, is there a likelihood of some sort of a penalty based on us not hitting our permit? Yes, there is.
29: Clausen said the city will continue investigating the cause of the incident and emphasized that any responsible parties will be held accountable. That's news from the WJAG and Norfolk Daily News newsroom. For that story and more, go to WJAG.com.
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2: WJAG. Wow, what a mess that seems to be. Well, good morning, everybody. Welcome into the new WJAG Morning News. We have lots to discuss today. Holy cow. We'll dive into that situation here. And also look at our forecast, which is looking kind of wet here for the next few days. Now, the chances of precip that we were talking about a couple of days ago looks like they backed off some of those predictions, so we'll get to that momentarily. The Brownfield Ag headline news coming up. The final commodity recap. Lots to get to in sports as well. Apparently, there was a little incident on the field between an ESPN reporter and one of the Texas players and coaches the other night during the Texas-Ohio State game. We'll talk about that. And that college sports bill in Congress has passed an early hurdle in the Senate. All of that up ahead this morning on the WJG Morning News, and it's Ask the Doctor Day with Dr. Keith Verbicki. He'll be in here in the 7 o'clock hour. Looking forward to it. Let's go.
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2: All right. Cloudy skies today. Slight chance for some scattered rain showers today. About a 20% chance. Our high temperature probably not even going to hit 70. We're going to go with 69 for the high today. 62 tonight for the overnight low, and a 40% chance for scattered storms late. And then tomorrow, Thursday, during the day, a 60% chance of scattered storms. The high near 77. Thursday night, 66. A 35% chance for rain, and just a slight chance for rain on Friday. And Friday, we're going to shoot back up to 85 for the high. 62 Friday night, about a 30% chance for showers. Saturday, we're looking at 72 for the high. 56 Saturday night, 69 Sunday, and 70 on Monday. It all looks very September-like. And by the way, how close are we to the official start of fall? Well, it's going to hit, I believe, the morning of September the 22nd. I have that somewhere in the stack, and I'll dig that out for you here shortly and pass that along. 71 our high yesterday, 59 our low. Had a trace of precip yesterday. We're 2.39 inches below normal for the year. And our winds were out of the north yesterday, 21 to about 25 miles an hour. 78 is a normal high, 51 a normal low. 96 the record high for this day in 1955, and 25 the record low back in 1903. Man, can you imagine 25 degrees on the 16th of September? It can happen. We're now inside that window where we have historically had frost already. So we're in that window. 7:11 is sunrise this morning, 7:12 tomorrow morning, and then setting at 7:37 tonight, 7:36 tomorrow night. So we're getting very close to equal day, equal night. About 12 hours of daylight, 12 hours of darkness. All right, let's update our temperatures across the state. 52 is the low end. That is up in Valentine, 61 on the high end. That's down in southeast Nebraska, actually up here in northeast Nebraska as well. You have 61s in, Hebron, Beatrice over in Falls City, Wayne and Norfolk at 61, and that's as warm as it is anywhere in the state. 59 in O'Neill and Albion, and 57 down in Columbus. And once again here in Norfolk, 61 degrees. 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And your Ag headline news, that is coming up next at 6:08.
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4: everyone. I'm Mark Dorenkamp with Agribusiness News on Brownfield. The USDA has announced a new plan to chart a path forward for American renewable energy. Ag Secretary Brooke Rollins says the American biofuels trade outlook has four key pillars, starting with efforts to increase on-road ethanol blending.
5: USDA will identify breakthrough markets like in Latin America and Southeast Asia. They are prime for E10 adoption.
4: Missouri Extension ag economist Ben Brown says input cost increases will be seen across all crops.
7: And while we do have, you know, increased commodity prices expected for 2027, the increase in input cost is certainly, you know, eating away at any profitability.
4: And Paul Noe has been named the next president and CEO of the Corn Refiners Association. Current CEO John Bode announced his retirement earlier this year. Mark Dorenkamp, Brownfield.
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2: All right, well, that was a delayed reaction there. Hey, welcome back into the new WGG Morning News. It's Jeffrey Steffen settling in behind the golden styrofoam microphone. Yep, the one right in front of me here. Great to have you here. By the way, happy birthday to Play-Doh. I think we probably, if you're listening to this program, you probably have played with Play-Doh at some point in your life. And Play-Doh turns, are you ready for this? I hope you're sitting down. 70 years old today. That's right. It went on sale to the general public today back in 1956. And that's BJ. That's before Jeffrey. 1956 is, although it had been used in educational settings in the early 50s. And sooner or later, somebody came along and said, you know what? I think we can sell this stuff. The product was first manufactured in Cincinnati, Ohio, as a wallpaper cleaner in the 1930s, so it's been around even longer than that, and it was saved from obscurity after World War II when a nursery school teacher, Kay Zufall, realized children loved using the wallpaper cleaner as an art material, and uh-oh, boys, I think we've got something here. And so, but it never really went on sale to the general public until 1956, although it had really been around for, what, maybe 25 years before that? So Play-Doh, while it's 70 years old, according to the general public, it's been around a lot longer than that. So there you go. Grab some Play-Doh if you still have some in the house. Maybe it's upstairs in the attic where the kids left it, but grab some Play-Doh and play it. Play with Play-Doh today. And, hey, have you nominated anybody for a Fixins in the Field Stop? Folks, we are going to be making our first Fixins in the Field Stop here coming up in early October when the harvest season gets underway, where we're going to bring lunch to the farm. And we do this for about 6 or 7 Fridays in a row, and we would like to have some places to go. So nominate. Just go to WJG.com or NorfolkNERadio.com. It'll get you to the same place. Look for Fixins in the Field. Just give it a click. Fill out the form and send it, and that's all you have to do. We make it as easy as possible for you. And even if you're not on the farm anymore, maybe you've never farmed, but you know a farm family, and you'd like to recognize them, nominate them for a Fixins in the Field Stop, because we would love to go see them sometime during our fall harvest Fixins in the Field. All right, 69 the high today, and coming up, Paul Hughes in the newsroom this morning. Norfolk's wastewater treatment plant, apparently, there's a real mess down there. The public is in no danger here. The water is safe. I think we need to make that clear. But they're trying to figure out what the heck's going on down there. Norfolk Public Schools Board of Education votes on the fiscal year budget, and Governor Pillen makes his case for re-election. These stories and more are coming up with Paul on the half hour, along with Fox Radio News. And your Brownfield Final Commodity Recap, that is coming up next. It is 6:14.
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20: Tuesday, soybeans and corn were higher, cattle and hogs closed lower. I'm John Perkins with a Brownfield Market Update. You were made for farming, so is Stein. 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Stein Seed Company is right there with you. Stein has yield. Soybeans are supported by fund and technical buying, along with renewed strength in crude oil. The USDA's Good to Excellent rating held over the past week, and harvest is starting to get underway nationally. CODAB did confirm record soybean production for Brazil at 180 million tons. November beans are up 14.5 at 13.18 and 3 quarters. January was 15 higher at 13.35 and a quarter. Also with strong fund buying, October meal was up 9.90 at 3.60.10. October soybean oil is 23 points higher at 69.88. Corn was up. The U.S. corn harvest is ahead of average, and the national crop rating did improve by 1%. CODAB's combined corn crop guess was up slightly from last month at 144 million tons. December was 2.5 higher at 535 and 3 quarters. March corn was up 2 and a quarter at 550 and a quarter. Wheat also supported by fund and technical buying. Winter wheat planting is a little bit behind average, while the spring wheat harvest should wrap up soon. Exports out of the Black Sea region continue to be heavily restricted by war. December Chicago was up 6.5 at 728.5. December Kansas City was 3 and 3 quarters higher at 796 and a quarter. December Minneapolis was up 12 and a quarter at 748.5. Live and feeder cattle were down on profit-taking ahead of direct business and Friday's on feed update. October live is $1.55 lower at $2.2070. December was down $1.80 at $2.2335. October feeders were $4 lower at $3.3385. And hogs were pressured by technical selling and the lower midday move in pork. October was down $0.52 at $79.07, and December lean was $1.60 lower at $69.65. We'll have your full look at the cash livestock markets after this brief break.
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23: Direct cash cattle trade activity was quiet Tuesday. Bids were at $224 live in the south and $342 to $350 stressed to the north. Asking prices remained elusive. Significant trade volumes likely going to hold out until sometime Thursday or Friday. Boxed beef closed higher with solid demand for moderate offerings. Choice up 77 cents at 376.08. Select was $1.81 higher at 356.36. Estimated cattle slaughter was 108,000 head. Cash hogs closed higher with a solid negotiated run. Barrows and gilts at the National Daily Direct up $1.76. with a weighted average of 84.58. The Iowa Minnesota had no comparison, but a weighted average of 83.60. The Western Corn Belt was up 20 cents with a weighted average of 83.61. Pork values finished the day lower, down 228 at 87.50. Most of the primals were down sharply, and estimated hog slaughter was 488,000 head. I'm Megan Grebner for Brownfield.
2: 6:19 on the WJG Morning News. We'll take a look at sports in a little bit here. A little controversy on the field after the Texas-Ohio State game the other night. But, you know, it's just one of these things that stirs up a lot of conversation. I really don't think there's much to it. I think a bigger story this morning is a bill that proposes to fix some of the biggest problems in college sports: spiraling spending, constant lawsuits, and a transfer portal run amok cleared a major hurdle. We're going to talk about that. The Milwaukee Brewers have won their division for the fourth consecutive year, but here's the deal. 4 years in a row, they got really nothing to show for that, because they can't seem to get to the World Series. Some teams just, they miss the playoffs, and they miss the playoffs year after year after year, and then all of a sudden they slip in, and all of a sudden they're in the World Series. And then you have teams like Milwaukee, who they just win and win, like the Atlanta Braves did back in the 1990s. I think they put together, somebody will correct me if I'm wrong, like 13 consecutive division titles. I mean, it was amazing. But for all that, they had one World Series title to show for it. They just couldn't get over the hump in the playoffs, and that's kind of where the Milwaukee Brewers are. And I'll tell you, I'm going to be a Milwaukee Brewers fan. First of all, a small market team, and they just win. So you got to love them for that. And I just love to see them finally win a World Series up there. I think that would be cool. That would be a great story. Now, the baseball gods don't want that to happen. I'm talking about the big suits with the big cigars in the upper room. You know, the guys who puff on the big cigars and pay out the big money, who want television ratings. So they want the Yankees or the Mets or the Dodgers or the Cubs in the World Series every year. They don't want these small market teams like the Twins and the Royals and the Brewers. It screws up our TV ratings. We got to have the Dodgers in there every year. And, you know, that probably might happen again this year as well. Anyway, but it's always fun when we get close to baseball's postseason. But we've got about 10 or 11 games left to go in the regular season. The regular season will wrap up a week from Sunday. And anyway, didn't want to get off too far off on that. Let's check out 1, 2, 3 things you need to know. And then we will get into the sports here, and then we'll join Fox Radio News, and then we'll get to Paul, and it's an Ask the Doctor Day with Dr. Verbicki. You know, we have had a number of months here where we haven't been able to get to any listener questions, so we're actually going to do two segments of Ask the Doctor today. The first one just after 7:15, and we're going to just focus on some of the listener questions that you guys have had for the good doctor over the last couple of months. And then he's going to be in at 7:40 for his regular segment, and we'll tell you a little bit about what that's going to be all about. But it's always fun to listen to the doctor. I always feel smarter after I listen to the doctor, don't you? Yeah. Okay. All right. How about 1, 2, 3 things we need to know? Well, I think today it's a pretty darn good bet that we're going to see some increased rates by the Fed. Now, we'll find out later on this afternoon, as the announcement should be coming at about that time. The Trump-appointed board of the John F. Kennedy Center for the Performing Arts voted to shutter its main building, the AP reported. The move came hours after a judge blocked the board from putting the president's name on its building or naming its campus after him. Oh, Lord. Simply put, defendants cannot install memorials for President Trump or anyone or anything else at the Kennedy Center without Congress's blessing, the judge wrote. The board, which Trump chairs, added the president's name to the building facade last year before it was ordered to be removed. It has also tried to rename the center's campus to the President Donald J. Trump Plaza. And, oh, man, is this ticking people off. Anyway, there you go. So that's number two. And the U.S. military confirms it has weapons in space. For the first time, the U.S. has acknowledged that it has developed weapons in orbit. We are increasing readiness against existing threats in the United States has on-orbit space control weapons capable of defending the joint force against hostile adversary action, Air Force Secretary Troy E. Mink said in a speech. He did not divulge what kind of weapons they are or where they're located. According to the New York Times, the U.S. military has been preparing for years to counter Russia and China's growing operations in space. The two countries reportedly have spacecraft that can threaten U.S. satellites and ground troops. Russia and China can strike us from space. And so the U.S. has acknowledged that, yep, we've got weapons up there as well. Whew, man, I'll tell you what, these days of Star Trek are getting closer and closer. When I was a kid watching Star Trek in the 70s, the Star Trek reruns, I always remember reading about Gene Roddenberry, who created the series, who said, you know, this is science fiction is future fact. What you're seeing on Star Trek, you're going to see someday. And we all kind of laughed at that. But look where we are now. Look at some of the things that they had on the Starship Enterprise in the original series that we now have. Face-to-face communication. I always thought it was so cool when the captain was down in his quarters and he called Lieutenant Uhura up on the bridge, or Mr. Spock, and there they were right there on the screen. And I was told by my second grade teacher, oh yeah, that's going to be fact probably in your lifetime. Well, here we are. Communicators, wireless communication. I mean, nobody ever thought that was possible back in the 1970s. And look at now, we're all walking around with cell phones, i.e. communicators, just like the Starship Enterprise. And now we have Klingons orbiting the Earth, disguised as the Chinese and the Russians and the good guys, the Americans. Well, we've got some stuff up there, too. So just know that. All right. So that's what those are some of the things you need to know this morning. 626 on the WJG Morning News, a quick break, and then we'll come back and look at sports here, and then we'll get our AM 780 audience up and at them for the new broadcast day. It's all up ahead on the new WJG Morning News.
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0: hear more, visit Dan.Democrat. 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
1: All right, 627 on the WJZ Morning News. 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All right, let me reach for my sports stack over here. Texas quarterback Arch Manning apologized Tuesday for publicly joking about an AI-altered video that depicted Longhorns coach Steve Sarkisian slapping ESPN sideline reporter Holly Rowe in the moments after Texas' big win over Ohio State. At the team's weekly media availability on Monday, Manning was asked if he'd seen any social media posts about the postgame celebration. He mentioned the fake video clip and called it hilarious. It was fake, and he called it hilarious, and he laughed about it. Several others in the room laughed with him. A clip of Manning's remarks posted later on social media quickly drew widespread criticism directed at him over joking about violence against women in general and Roe in particular. He said, quote, "I made an insensitive comment about an AI video. There is nothing funny about it. It's easy to say I didn't mean it, but I know my words and actions were hurtful to a lot of people. I do not take that lightly, and I'm deeply sorry for that." So he basically just wanted to get that behind him. A bill that proposes to fix some of the biggest problems in college sports, spiraling spending, constant lawsuits, and a transfer portal run amok, cleared a major hurdle Tuesday when the Senate voted 74-24 to halt debate and move the measure one step closer to a final up or down vote. Protect College Sports Act is what it's called. A bill co-sponsored by Senator Ted Cruz, Republican from Texas, called it a bipartisan solution designed to bring order to the chaos, easily cleared the 60-vote threshold it needed to stop the filibuster. Co-sponsor Maria Cantwell, Democrat Washington, said the lopsided nature of the vote left her cautiously optimistic it could get through the House, which has failed repeatedly in passing a different version of a college sports bill. There remains, however, a persistent block of opposition. What this bill does at its core is to protect a system of exploitation, said Senator Chris Murphy, Democrat from Connecticut. All right, the best pitcher in baseball on the team with the best record in baseball isn't sure how exactly the Milwaukee Brewers keep doing this. Asked how a team that works on the fringe of baseball's middle class has turned champagne celebrations into a September ritual, "I couldn't tell you," said Jacob Mizorowski, a 24-year-old ace. "You know, I've been trying to figure it out all year." But anyway, that is the story as the Milwaukee Brewers have clinched their fourth consecutive National League Central title. So they are on to the playoffs as well. Now, as far as the rest of baseball goes, the Royals dropped a game last night to the Houston Astros 4-2. The Brewers down the Pirates 5-1 for the clincher last night. Guardians over the White Sox 7-6.

0: The Brewers down the Pirates 5-1 for the clincher last night. Guardians over the White Sox 7-6. Dodgers over the Reds 4-0. It was the Rays over the A's 2-1. Nationals over the Phillies, Tigers over the Jays, Orioles over the Mets in extras 7-5. Yankees over the Twins 8-1. Braves over the Cubs 6-3. Giants over the Cards 10-3. It was the Rangers over the Red Sox, and the Rockies got by the Padres again 9-3. Angels over the Mariners 2-1, and the Marlins over the D-backs 4-2. And Pat will join us for more sports here coming up in about 20 minutes. A lot of volleyball action last night. All of those scores can be found on the website, NorfolkNERadio.com or at WJG.com, and just click on sports.
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6: News. I'm Gianna Delosi. Calls to slow down AI development taking over Washington today. Vermont Senator Bernie Sanders is holding a briefing with leading scientists.
7: Congress, under both Democratic and Republican control, have been asleep at the wheel.
6: Vice President J.D. Vance counters.
8: If you're building Frankenstein, number one, you should stop.
6: President Trump calls the warnings a hoax. An investigation is underway in Los Angeles County after a news helicopter went down and burst into flames while covering a fatal bus accident.
9: The chopper bursting into flames, crashing between two buildings, with the fire spreading to multiple cars and storage containers. Officials say two people were killed in the helicopter, later identified as an NBC4 reporter and the pilot. The third victim was a bystander on the ground.
6: That's Fox's Todd Pyro. 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
0: News you can rely on from people you can trust. 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We say good morning to Paul Hughes.
10: Good morning, Jeff. Good morning, everyone. Nebraska Governor Jim Pillen is running for re-election against Democratic nominee Lynn Walls, Brett Lindstrom of the America First Party, and Rick Beard of the Legal Marijuana Now Party. News Talk WJAG asked Pillen, why are you the best choice?
11: Conservative leadership matters. Whoever ends up all on the ballot, it's a fascinating process, but all of them are on the left side of the tracks. Their voting record's very, very clear. Whatever I'm for, they're on the opposite side. Everyone believes in more spending and more programs and giving you and I's hard-earned money away to other people.
10: Pillen said his opponent's, quote, solutions to everything is more money. He said he believes in running state government like a business. Antique tractors, historic farming demonstrations, and family-friendly entertainment will return to the Pierce County Fairgrounds this weekend as the 49th annual Pierce Old Time Threshing Bee takes place. Their free event will run from 8 a.m. to 5 p.m. each day. Meanwhile, the 20th annual Pierce Tractor Drive will be Friday, September 18th at noon, starting at the Pierce County Fairgrounds, and will travel for about 30 miles. All tractors are welcome to participate. That's news from the WJAG in Norfolk Daily News Newsroom. 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
0: Do we have to get a new

0: countertop back there in the newsroom after your chat with the governor?
1: You know, I've covered several speeches by the governor and that sort of thing, and I put my little recording device on the podium, for example, and I'm just afraid he's going to...
0: You're going to knock it off? Wow.
1: Yeah, he was right next to me.
0: You know, when he's... yeah, I mean, you can hear him pound it. I'm sitting here counting the number of times he hit the... I think he averaged about 7 or 8... clobbers for every answer he had to give. And I hear him do that during the monthly Governor's Call-In show, too. He
1: absolutely
0: does that from some studios down in Lincoln, and I hear him doing the same thing down there. So,
1: yeah.
0: Wow. All right, so we've got some issues at the water treatment plant, Paul.
1: That's right. It's fortunately... It does not affect drinking water or just everyday use type of things.
0: We're all safe unless you're a fish in the Elkhorn River.
1: Right. That's exactly right. So, the treatment plant consists of mechanical, biological, and disinfection components. The problem is confined to the biological portion of the system, specifically the plant's 4-cell biological treatment process.
0: So what that does is it treats the wastewater... Like maybe the water that comes out of our washing machines or things like that, and then it treats it before it goes into the river to keep everything safe in the river and to keep ecology going, if I understand this correctly.
1: That's very well put.
0: Now, so your drinking water is safe.
1: Correct. But
0: don't worry about that. You can still shower and all that stuff.
1: Yeah, and wash your laundry, that kind of thing.
0: Yeah. So... residential water use is not going to be affected. As a matter of fact, they say increased use of water might help clear up this problem a little quicker.
1: Yes.
0: Now, here is as far as the public is concerned, here's what you need to know. This might be the most important thing that you need to know. Avoid contact with the Elkhorn River downstream of the plant for the next 2 to 3 weeks. So if you're planning on doing a little kayaking or canoeing down the Elkhorn River, probably not a good idea to do that for the next month or so.
1: Probably not.
0: So Steve Ramish is the city engineer, and he said the treatment plant consists of mechanical, biological disinfection components, and he said they noticed something going on here, I think maybe late last week, and then it seemed to really pile on beginning Monday.
1: Yes.
0: And... let's see. They discovered issues last week after finding that one of the biological treatment cells was no longer functioning. Two were operating at about 20% capacity and another at roughly 10% overall. The biological system is functioning at about 10% of its normal capacity. So basically, it's unable to keep up with the work that it's supposed to do. So, in effect, they have to dump some of this untreated water into the river, I assume.
1: Yes.
0: The damage was caused by high concentrations of common sanitation chemicals that accumulated over time and killed the microorganisms responsible for biological wastewater treatment. So this is all kind of done naturally.
1: Correct.
0: The buildup formed what officials described as clots, leading to a widespread die-off within the system. The official said there will be no immediate changes for residents or businesses, yada, yada, yada. The city has notified industrial users about the situation and is evaluating whether some businesses may be asked to reduce specific wastewater discharges. Now, you know, we've learned about Actus Nutrition, and Highland Dairy out there, they are some of the biggest culprits here when it comes to flushing a lot of things through the system. So a decision on potential restrictions was expected sometime today. As a part of the recovery effort, officials are investigating whether certain industrial users contributed to the problem, and whether additional safeguards, including chemical blocking systems, should be installed. Ramish said similar measures helped Nebraska City recover from a comparable incident. The recovery plan includes removing harmful chemicals from the system, importing biological sludge from other treatment facilities, and rebuilding the microbial populations in each treatment cell. Officials estimated full recovery could take 6 to 8 weeks if mitigation measures aren't implemented quickly. Mayor Shane Clausen questioned how the incident could affect the city's environmental compliance. That was the first question that came to my mind.
1: Right.
0: When are the EPA boys going to come trotting in going, you can't do that?
1: Yeah, I have this soundbite from Steve Ramish if you'd like to hear.
0: Yeah, go ahead.
2: They're certainly not going to step out and say that they aren't going to fine us. And I can't say that they will. If it happens, it happens. Is there a likelihood of some sort of a penalty based on us not hitting our permit? Yes, there is.
0: Oh boy. So that can affect your city budget in a hurry, can it?
1: Big time.
0: He did say that state regulators are being kept informed and acknowledged that fines are possible. So without a fully functioning biological treatment process, the primary environmental concerns involve biological oxygen demand, or BOD, and suspended solids entering the Elkhorn River. Ramis said the higher BOD levels could potentially cause fish die-offs within about 1,000 feet downstream of the plant's discharge point. The Lower Elkhorn Natural Resources District and Nebraska Game and Parks officials have been notified through the Department of Water, Energy, and Environment. The city is also changing how it handles treatment byproducts because chemicals appear to be adhering to solids removed from the system. Officials will send those materials to a landfill rather than process them through the plant's normal pressing operations. That sounds like a mess. Robert Huntley, superintendent of Waste Pollution Control, praised plant staff for detecting the issue before it became more severe. My question is, why weren't there some red flags a little earlier in this process? I'm not throwing shade at anybody. I'm just wondering. This actually sounds pretty bad. And, you know, maybe they did cut it off before it got really, really serious bad, but it sure sounds to me like it's serious bad when your treatment plant is down to about a 10% capacity. But anyway, this is ongoing, so I think two, three things to remember. It's safe to drink the water. It's safe to launder your clothes. Probably the more water we use, maybe the better. It'll help kind of flush out the system. And stay the heck out of the Elkhorn River downstream from the plant. Upstream, you're probably okay, but, you know, you're at your own risk downstream and certainly within 1,000 feet of it. So I think this is probably going to be some pretty gamey smells, and especially if there's a fish die-off, that's going to get a little gamey down in that area as well. So, all right, there you go. 6:43 on the WJZ Morning News. Cindy Young's 2 cents, Fox News commentary up ahead.
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4: Overcast skies today with a slight chance of rain showers. High temperatures reach up to 69. Winds out of the southeast, 8 to 15 miles per hour. 62 tonight, chance for storms. Daytime highs approaching 77 tomorrow. Slight chance for storms. I'm meteorologist Paul Trombley for News Talk WJAG AM 780 and 105.9 FM. Right now, 61.
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6: 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Hello, everyone. I'm Cindy Young with Brownfield, and this is my 2 cents. It feels like shouting has replaced listening, and people don't just disagree anymore, they attack. Words like idiot, fool, and worse are tossed around casually, even between family, friends, and neighbors. It's exhausting, it's heartbreaking, and honestly, it's a little scary. What happened to respect? What happened to thoughtful discussion or simply agreeing to disagree? Somewhere along the line, we stopped holding ourselves and each other to a higher standard. I'm not saying everything used to be perfect, but now it feels like we've normalized behavior that would have once been unthinkable in public. The line between honesty and cruelty, between truth and spin, is blurrier than ever. And don't get me started on the media. Would it really be so hard to offer a balanced view once in a while? Truth is, we didn't get here overnight. These aren't just someone else's problems. We've all contributed in one way or another. But I still believe there's hope. I love this country. I believe in its people. And I believe that future generations can and will learn from our missteps, reclaim what we've lost, and move us toward something better. It is not too late to turn things around. I'm Cindy Young with Brownfield. That's my two cents.
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14: 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I mean, he put out a tweet that basically said, if you're not for it, you want to be backwoods and poor. And I understand he's frustrated, and I understand he has a vision, and he has a place he sees us going, and this is a part of our prosperity. I voted for him to have that kind of vision. But at the end of the day, he's a man from Manhattan, and I'm a man from rural Georgia, and we have different life experiences, and I don't think he fully appreciates, because I've even seen him split from his sons, who are outdoorsmen, on some things. And so he's a businessman. He's looking at business. He's looking at bottom line. He's a president. He should be looking at it that way. But when you say, let the communities decide, all these communities that are up in arms about data centers, their representative government made the decision before most of the citizens knew about it, understood it, or were around one long enough to know what it's like to have one in their backyard.
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0: 6:49 on the WJAG Morning News. Cloudy skies today, probably a high of around 69. That'll be all right. 62 tonight. Tomorrow we push into the upper 70s, maybe 85 again on Friday. And some chances for some showers, especially tonight and tomorrow. 40% chance tonight, 60% chance tomorrow. Huskers hosting North Dakota at Memorial Stadium. I believe it's 6 o'clock kick time again. I believe it's an evening game. I have a couple of tickets for sale here, and these are pretty darn good tickets if you want to go. 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That's 402-649-2449. A couple of Husker tickets in the West Stadium on the 40-yard line for the Huskers and North Dakota this weekend. Okay, All three high school volleyball teams were winners last night. Pat has the sports next.
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19: Yeah, it kind of was, and it was a good night on the softball diamond as well, as Norfolk, they look to re-stretch their win streak back to three when they played host to Lincoln Standing. Bear Taya Frederick, she struck out 10 while also knocking a two-run homer in the bottom of the third inning as the Panthers came out with a 7-1 win over the Grizzlies. Norfolk girls golf was also in action yesterday as the team finished sixth at their home invite as well. Lexi Langenberg, I should say, led the way with a 20th overall finish. Norfolk boys tennis, they hit the court once again for a home duel yesterday against Gretna East. Panthers were able to get two individual wins from Evan Mortimer and Jacoby Taki, but that's all the ones they were able to muster as they fell in the 7-2 team score. Over in volleyball, all three town teams, they were in action yesterday, and all three of them produced great outings. Starting out with the Norfolk Panthers, Bial Carmichael led the way with 22 kills, while Aurelia Allman added 15. The Panthers down Lincoln Northeast 25-23, 25-18, 20-25, 25-14. Over at Norfolk Catholic, the Knights were able to come out with the triangular sweep, taking care of Elgin Public Pope John 25-21, 25-15, and Cedar Catholic 25-11, 25-8. And out at Lutheran High Northeast, the Eagles bested their win total from last year, getting their 11th victory of the season and a 25-19-15-15 sweep over Pender. And that is a look at sports this morning.
0: All right, brought to you by our Sportscasters Club at 6:53 in the morning. Okay, it's a big day of Ask the Doctor today in our 7 o'clock hour. As I mentioned, over the last couple of months here, you guys have been emailing questions, and you can always do that on the Norfolk Radio app. You can also just go to WJG.com. You can shoot them straight to me, Jeffrey@WJEG.com, and then I'll make sure that the doctor gets your question. But we've kind of fallen behind in those, so we're going to do a couple of segments with the doctor today. Coming up just after 7:15, we are going to ask the doctor, I think we're going to get maybe three or four of these questions asked to the doctor and let him answer. And then at 7:40, the regular Ask the Doctor segment for the month of September 2026. So that is all coming up next hour here on the WJG Morning News, 6:54.
20: Here are your afternoon cash grain bids from area elevators at mid-afternoon Tuesday. Corn was trending higher by 3 cents. Beans were trending higher by 14 cents. ADM Columbus, cash corn of 504 January, 532. Bloomin' Bloomfield, cash corn 469, Husker Ag Plainview, cash corn 486, January 513. CIE Norfolk, cash corn 488, January 515. Wisner Farmers Elevator, cash corn 484. CVA 8120 Randolph, cash corn 470, January 498. Cash beans 1268, January 1258. ADM Enola, cash corn 483, January 513. Cash beans 1273, January 1289. Cargill, Albion, cash corn 485, January 520. Cash beans 1273, January 1279. Central Valley Ag Humphrey, cash corn 480, January 495. Cash beans 1268, January 1260. Farmers Co-op Lindsay, cash corn 485, January 496. Cash beans 1268, January 1269. Farmers Pride Battle Creek, Cash cord, 470 January, 505. Cash beans, 1278 January, 1274. Farmer's Pride, Neely. Cash cord, 465 January, 497. Cash beans, 1273 January, 1264. Farmer's Pride, Osmond. Cash cord, 465 January, 496. Cash beans, 1278 January, 1264. Farmer's Pride, Bloomfield. Cash cord, 457 January, 492. Cash beans, 1258 January, 1259. Farmer's Pride, Newman Grove. Cash cord, 465 January, $5. Cash beans, 1273 January, 1274. Frontier Co-op, Columbus. Cash cord, 490 January, 515. Cash beans, 1275 January, 1275. Frontier Co-op, Tarnoff. Cash cord, 481 January, 503. Cash beans, 1276 January, 1272. Frontier Co-op, Schuyler. Cash cord, 486 January, 508. Cash beans, 1279 January, 1282. Ochsner Green, Madison. Cash cord, 475 January, 510. Cash beans, 1257 January, 1269. Norfolk Crush. Cash beans, 1369 January, 1310. 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
0: 6:58 on the WJG Morning News. It's Jeffrey Steffen here. Japan has a problematic age gap. For the first time in its history, Japan has more than 100,000 people over the age of 100. And nearly 90% of them are women. The surge of centenarians is straining the country's resources and making the male-female ratio at senior home mixers impossibly unbalanced. Now, to put the official total of 107,677 into context, that's enough 100-year-olds to nearly fill AT&T Stadium in Dallas. When paired with Japan's record-low fertility rates, the number of centenarians, which has risen for 56 straight years, is creating a host of fiscal problems. About a third of the country's 120 million residents are drawing from public pensions. The health ministry asked for $218 billion for pensions and medical care for next year's fiscal budget, representing about a quarter of the overall requests. The government estimates that it'll need 2.4 million elder care workers in 2026, up from 2.1 million in 2024. Japan is recruiting care workers from abroad after reaching 66,000 last year under a skilled worker visa program. The government will now allow nearly three times that many under a new foreign aid worker plan, despite its usually strict immigration policies. So there you go. If you love taking care of the elderly, that might be a free trip to Japan for you. Wow. There you go. All right, 6:59 as we approach Fox News.
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0: 61 degrees in downtown Norfolk. Good morning. It's 7 o'clock.
21: Charlie Kirk's family is going to court
1: I'm Dave Anthony, Fox News. Just over a year after the conservative activist was assassinated at Utah Valley University, shot by a rooftop gunman during a big outdoor campus event. The Kirk family's planning to sue the school in Orem, Utah, where Fox's Claudia Cowan reports.
21: The family has filed what's called a notice of claim. This is a precursor to a lawsuit, and it alleges school officials and campus police dropped the ball even after being tipped off that people could get onto the roof of the Sorenson Center, which overlooks this quad area, and that either police should control access or Kirk could post his own security there. According to the claim, UVU Police Chief Jeffrey Long responded by text, quote, "I got you covered."
1: Utah Valley University just responded that it's aware of the filing and their focus remains on supporting the campus community. The alleged killer, Tyler Robinson, is charged with murder and could get the death penalty if convicted. A TV news reporter is dead in California, killed while covering a story from the air.
22: We did have a helicopter crash here. We do have one confirmed patient that seems to be outside of the helicopter when it crashed.
1: Los Angeles Fire Captain Brandon Silverman, the reporter and pilot, died after the helicopter went down and burst into flames while providing coverage of a deadly bus crash. Congress is considering new AI regulations, and independent Senator Bernie Sanders will host a bipartisan briefing today about artificial intelligence dangers, which President Trump dismisses as a hoax that could benefit China.
23: We now have a president whose ignorance regarding this issue is truly embarrassing.
24: Vice President J.D. Vance told the New York Post he would oppose any cartel-like activity by artificial intelligence companies that could shield them from antitrust laws, and also said he's highly concerned about the technology's new threats to Americans' privacy and data centers drawing power from the electrical grid.
1: That's Fox's Lucas Tomlinson at the White House. 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
27: From the WJAG and Norfolk Daily News Newsroom, I'm Paul Hughes. The Norfolk Public Schools Board of Education approved its budget for the next school year Monday evening. Superintendent Eric Wilson gave the board a breakdown.
28: As we look at our breakout of our budget, $63,613,079, majority of our budget is tied up into staffing and contracted services. And these are two items that are mostly people.
27: According to the Norfolk Daily News, the district's property tax rate will rise from 87.37 cents to 87.61 cents per $100 of assessed valuation. According to figures presented by the district, that would increase the NPS portion of taxes on a $100,000 home by almost $3. The board voted unanimously to approve the district's budget before approving its property tax request on a 4-1 vote, with board member Cindy Booth voting in dissent. Black Hills Energy has announced its support for volunteer firefighters through the Black Hills Corporation Foundation's Funds for Firefighters grant program. This year, the foundation awarded $165,000 through 72 grants, benefiting volunteer fire departments across its service territory, which includes seven states. In Nebraska, 24 fire departments received funds, including departments in Atkinson, Elgin, Pierce, and Wakefield. Funds for Firefighters grants help departments purchase critical equipment and resources. That's news from the WJAG and Norfolk Daily News Newsroom. For those stories and more, go to WJAG.com.
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0: WJAG. All right, greetings, everybody. Good morning. A little after 7 o'clock here, 4 minutes after. A nice day ahead here. Could get wet here and there. But a slight, let's call it a 20% chance for showers during the day today. We'll get to that momentarily. Brownfield's Managing for Profit and the Morning Livestock Report. And we're going to catch up on some of your questions to Dr. Verbicki Two segments of Ask the Doctor. Our first one here is going to be kind of a prequel to our regular segment at 7:40. Coming up just after 7:15, we're going to get caught up on some of the questions that you have asked him through email. So hang around. That's coming up this hour.
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0: Scattered rain showers today, 69, 62 tonight. About a 40% chance for rain tonight and a 60% chance during the day tomorrow. Though we're not really expecting a lot of rain, we do have a good chance of it. 77 for the high on Thursday, 85 Friday, and then Saturday back to about 72, 56 Saturday night, 69 Sunday, 70 on Monday. All of that looking like September here, and we are approaching the start of fall, which will be on the 22nd of September, which is what? Is that Tuesday? Yeah, it's Tuesday. It's coming Tuesday here. That's when autumn officially arrives on the calendar. 71 our high yesterday, 59 our low. We did get a trace of precip yesterday, 2.39 inches below normal for the year. Winds out of the north, 21 to 26 yesterday. 78 is a normal high, 51 a normal low, 96 the record in 1955, 25 the record low back in 1903. We're certainly inside that window where we can get frost anytime now. 7:11 on the sunrise this morning, so we're 5 minutes away from the sun peeking over the horizon here in Norfolk, Nebraska at least. 7:12 tomorrow morning, and then setting at 7:37 tonight, 7:36 tomorrow night here as we update our temperatures. The warmer spots in the temperatures only range from 54 to 61 across the state. The 54s are in Valentine, Kimball, and Sydney, and the 61s are along the Missouri River. Let's see, Omaha, Blair, and who else? Plattsmouth at 61. Fall City, Beatrice over at Hebron, also 61. And it's 61 here in Norfolk, and that is tied for the state high. So check us out online at WJG.com. 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
6: Farmers are starting to see artificial intelligence as a tool for strategic planning. I'm Erin Anderson, and this is Managing for Profit on Brownfield. An ag economist says more farmers are using artificial intelligence to support business decisions. Michael Langemeyer with Purdue Center for Commercial Agriculture says more than 30% of respondents in the latest Purdue University CME Group Ag Economy Barometer named strategic planning as the biggest benefit.
7: It was no surprise to me that the most common response was production skills. If you talk to crop and livestock producers, they're very good at producing crop, producing livestock, and so it's no surprise that that the skill that they're very good at, and therefore they think that skill is very important in generating the most return on investment. So I actually thought maybe the marketing skills might be the skills they think they need to improve, because quite often, particularly when prices are changing a lot, there's regret that, well, I didn't sell at the right time, and so maybe if I do a better job marketing, maybe I'll get a better price. But it actually wasn't the case. It was actually the strategic planning. The way I've been thinking about that strategic planning after I saw the result, I think it encompasses both business planning, long-run business planning, but I think it also encompasses transition planning. And if you ask farmers, we have a couple times in the last year and a half, what their most important farm goal is to transfer the farm successfully to the next generation. And so I think that's one of the things we're picking up is they realize they need to improve that particular skill to ensure that the farm continually runs smooth when you add a new person to the farm.
6: He tells Brownfield there are also opportunities to use the technology long term.
7: I think there's a lot of discussion about artificial intelligence improving production, and that's certainly the case. You look at all the precision agriculture technologies, the improvement in the sensors, See and Spray, all these things that are using artificial intelligence and really improving, production. So, and so that gets a lot of press, but I think artificial intelligence also can help us with some of these other things, improving marketing plans, letting us do a better job of analyzing our business's performance. That's the financial management analysis. And then the strategic planning, there's a lot of information available on business planning, transition planning, and if we can put some of this information together with AI and put together a tentative plan, that would be fabulous. And so I think that's what people are thinking, that there's just a lot of these skills that may be improved with AI, but they thought in particular that finance and strategy, might be some skills that they can improve with AI. And if you did a skill assessment with farmers, we've done this in workshops, not recently, but we've done this in workshops over the years, and they typically don't rate those skills as something they're really good at. Necessarily. And so I think that's what we're picking up here. We know we're not as good at those skills as some other skills like production. Maybe we can improve these skills, with AI.
6: Langemeyer says he expects AI adoption to increase as producers become more familiar with its applications. The barometer is a nationwide measure of the health of the U.S. agricultural economy and surveys 400 agricultural producers on economic sentiment each month. I'm Erin Anderson, and this is Managing for Profit on Brownfield.
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0: 7:13 on the WJG Morning News. All right, gang. Hey, good news here real quick. Want to throw this in here. Nebraska's tax receipts for August broke a string of 5 straight months of revenues falling below economic forecasts due to continued high sales and use tax collections. The State Department of Revenue's report on August tax receipts showed a net gain of 1.2% compared to what Nebraska's Economic Forecasting Advisory Board had predicted in late February. And that difference, it equates to about $7.6 million in extra revenue headed to the state's coffers. So that's a nice little string to break right there as far as the state budget goes. All right. And fixings in the field now, just a couple of weeks away. We're going to make our first stop here the first Friday in October. And if you would like to be that farm family to get lunch, well, nominate yourself, or, maybe you're not even living on the farm, but you know somebody out on the farm, and you'd like to nominate them to win a Fixins in the Field stop from your friends here. Well, nominate them. Just go to NorfolkNERadio.com, WJG.com, click on Fixins, fill out the form, and shoot it to us, and that's all there is to it. Nothing to it. All right. Your Brownfield Morning Livestock Report is brought to you by Insurance 365.
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10: 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Direct cash cattle trade activity was quiet Tuesday. Bids were at $224 live in the south and $342 to $350 dressed in the north. Asking prices remained elusive. Significant trade volumes likely going to hold out until sometime Thursday or Friday. At the close at the Oklahoma National Stockyards, feeder steers and steer cows were $15 to $25 higher. Some unweaned steers weighing less than 500 pounds were up to $20 higher. Feeder heifers were $10 to $15 higher, and heifer cows were $15 to $20 higher. The USDA says demand was good for feeder cattle, moderate to good for calves. Quality was average with some attractive. Medium and large one feeder steer, 650 to 699 pounds, brought $350 to $388. Feeder steer, 753 to 795 pounds, brought $342 to $357. Box beef closed higher with solid demand for moderate offerings. Choice up 77 cents at $376.08. Select was $1.81 higher at $356.36. Estimated cattle slaughter was 108,000 head. Cash hogs closed higher with a solid negotiated run. Processors did have to get a little more aggressive in their procurement efforts Tuesday to move needed numbers. The industry continues to monitor the available supplies of market-ready hogs and hog weights and is starting to look ahead to next week's quarterly hogs and pigs report. Barrows and gilts at the National Daily Direct were up $1.76 with a weighted average of 84.58. The Iowa Minnesota had no comparison but a weighted average of 83.60. The Western Corn Belt was up 20 cents with a weighted average of 83.61. Pork values closed lower, down 2.28 at 87.50. Most of the primals were sharply lower, and estimated hog slaughter was 488,000 head. At the CME, live and feeder cattle were lower on profit-taking ahead of the week's direct business and Friday's on feed numbers, and lean hog futures finished the day lower on technical selling. I'm Megan Grebner for Brownfield.
11: As growers look ahead to next season, this year's disease pressure could offer some important lessons. Lily Zimmer, a technical service manager with FMC, says disease pressure varied.
12: Farmers have had to deal with tar spot showing up early. And then just here lately in the last couple weeks, we've had southern rust show up as well. And those are just two very detrimental diseases in addition to some northern corn leaf blight and gray leaf spot that are kind of consistent year in and year out in the Corn Belt.
11: Adastrio fungicide provides broad spectrum control, which helps manage multiple foliar diseases at the same time.
12: It's kept that disease at bay from the ear leaf and above, which is really important for our corn crop. 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Midastro and other fungicides have really proved beneficial for farmers this year, and I think that it's protected those yields from those diseases.
11: To learn more, visit your FMC retailer or adastrio.ag.fmc.com.
0: Hey folks, it's that day of the month again. Ask the Doctor with Dr. Keith Verbicki, joining us a little early this morning for a little precursor to what we're going to talk about later on in the hour. We're going to talk about arthritis and what might be causing arthritis and what we can do to maybe tackle arthritis without maybe needing a new knee or a new hip or maybe holding that off. So we'll get to that coming up at 7:40, but we have had a number of questions asked of us via email, and you can do that. You can send them directly to me, jeffrey@wjeg.com. You can go to the Norfolk Radio app as well, and you can just ask the doctor. It is all confidential. We don't use any names. You can just leave the question and then listen. But I thought it would be a good time today to maybe catch up on some of the questions. First question, doctor, does coffee and tea block iron absorption?
13: You know, the poison is in the dose, and the reasonable person will typically consume two or three cups of coffee or tea, hopefully most of that before 2 p.m. because of the caffeine half-life, maybe keeping you up later in the day.
0: Mm-hmm.
13: It will not have a major interference with iron absorption. Iron can be tricky, though. We want to make sure that if we are iron deficient, and people that are certainly vegetarians are very high risk of iron deficiency because they're not consuming, you know, the red meat and foods that are real high in iron.
0: Yeah.
13: Supplementing with vitamin C. Vitamin C is very powerful in enhancing iron absorption. And so when we are trying to tackle iron deficiency, we always add at least 1,000 milligrams of vitamin C supplementation to that every day.
0: You can pick that up. You can get that at Target or Walmart or your favorite pharmacy.
13: Anywhere.
0: Okay, load up on the vitamin C. All right, what are the best evidence-based ways to heal a leaky gut and restore gut health, and what are some foods that can heal your gut? Okay, first question for me is, what is a leaky gut, doctor?
13: Yeah, leaky gut, so it's more prevalent in people with constipation because if we're having slow motility, bacteria that is in our stool is staying in our gut. And the bacteria staying too long, they lose their coating and release what's called endotoxin. Endotoxin, also called LPS, lipopolysaccharide. But that endotoxin then can leak into the lymphatics that supply the gut, as well as even the venous system. And then that bacterium, endotoxin, goes throughout the body. And it can go to our heart, to our brain, to our, of course, to our liver, and very inflammatory. So leaky gut is a serious problem because of, brought on many times by what the good old American diet has done. And we aggravate the risk of that by consuming too much corn-based fructose sugar, and then the seed oils that are in ultra-processed foods. You know, our body is not made to digest these foods. And when we put it into our body, it creates a inflammation in the bowel lining, and the bowel does not know how to handle that. It gets inflamed. Mm. It slows its motility. We get constipated. Bacteria start releasing endotoxin, and here's our leaky gut. And then those symptoms, anywhere from severe brain fog, migraine, headaches in general, poor sleep, just a whole plethora of different side effects from the leaky gut. What can we do? Typically, it's avoid those foods, help a lot. But also, what's been found, increase the motility of the gut. And how do we do that? If you remember that session we had on humming, stimulate our parasympathetic nervous system. So trying to spend a little humming exercise morning and night increases the parasympathetic vagal nerve. That improves bowel motility. And then a nice recipe of what's called a raw carrot salad. Raw carrot salad. If you have a pencil, please write this down because this really works, and it binds the endotoxin and prevents leaky gut. So you go to the store, you buy some carrots, you shred them up, and then on the shredded carrots, you put about a tablespoon of a good olive oil. You put about a tablespoon of a vinegar, usually apple cider vinegar, and you sprinkle a dash of salt. You mix it in, and there's your carrot salad. Once a day or even twice a day, you know, carrots are not absorbed. They go through our gut. So they will pick up, this recipe has been shown to pick up the endotoxin that is responsible for leaky gut, and it promotes bowel motility. And really, one of the best things that we can do is eat a daily raw carrot salad.
0: There we go. I love it. Okay, I don't want to run out of time here. I got another one here. This is kind of a long one. But the listener asked, what do you think and what do you know about tobacco patch therapy? Listener says they went to a presentation about stem cell therapy, either at an at-site injection for a localized issue like inflammation or an infusion for something like fibromyalgia. What do you think about stem cell therapy, doctor?
13: I think stem cell therapy is still in the research stages. You know, they're trying it for different conditions, but no one has shown a complete resolution of conditions from that. But one thing that we do know, and we can fix is our liver. The liver controls our stem cells. High concentration of stem cells in the human liver. The problem is, as we've talked before, 30 to 40% of our population have fatty liver disease. Our livers are not working right. And so we should be evaluated for our liver dysfunction. And there are many good things we can do to improve the function of the liver. And by improving liver function, all of those things you mentioned, mm-hmm. and stem cells will go to the right place in the body where they're needed. Let the body direct them rather than giving them artificially to a joint or to an area of the body that is inflamed.
0: Yeah.
13: So I think right now the best way to go about it is fix your liver.
0: All right, there you go. What about tobacco patch therapy?
13: I don't know if they mean nicotine therapy.
0: I'm guessing that's what they mean.
13: Yeah. And nicotine is very powerful stimulant, and it alone without the tobacco, you know, it's the smoke, the tobacco, the vaping, the hydrocarbons, that's what's dangerous. The nicotine in small doses can actually be very beneficial. They're showing significant improvement in cognitive decline in people that have that problem, or even in when you're wanting to have be at your top performance for a yeah. presentation a little bit. But here's the problem. Our body gets used to the nicotine, and then people are wanting to increase the dose. And then pretty soon you're getting too much, and then side effects of high blood pressure, tachycardia, et cetera. Mm-hmm. So in controlled amounts, I think that it can be beneficial to some people.
0: Very good. There you go. Okay, and if you have a question for the doctor, you can just email it straight to me, jeffrey@wjag.com, or you can go to the Norfolk Radio app and also at wjag.com and click on Ask the Doctor. He's going to hang around, and coming up at 7:40, we are going to talk, we're going to get into the discussion about arthritis. What causes arthritis? Cartilage, how this all works into it, what's the root cause, and how we can maybe improve your arthritic condition. So hang around. That's coming up later on this hour on Ask the Doctor. 7:27, Pat has sports coming up next.
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3: Thanks, Jeff. We're going to start on the softball field as the Norfolk, they returned home yesterday for a matchup with Lincoln Standing Bear. Taya Frederick struck out 10 in a complete game effort while also knocking a two-run homer in the third. The second of her career as the Panthers came out with a 7-1 win over the Grizzlies.
14: I honestly did not think it went over. I thought it was maybe a double because, I mean, Liberty hit the fence with her ball, and so I thought for sure it did the exact same thing. So I was really pleased to see it go over.
3: Norfolk girls golf, they were in action yesterday as they hit the greens for their home invite, finishing sixth in team scoring at a 364. Lexi Langenberg lugged the Panthers with a score of 88, good for 20th overall individually.
15: This is our third straight tournament of shooting 364, so we've made really nice improvements from the beginning of the year, and it shows. We had a good chance today to finish, you know, fourth place, and we struggled just a little bit down the stretch there that cost us a couple spots.
3: Norfolk boys tennis was also in home action when they played host to Gretna East yesterday. Panthers were able to get a pair of singles wins from Evan Mortimer and Jacoby Taki, but ultimately fell in team scoring 7-2 to the Griffiths. Norfolk volleyball looked to snap a two-game skid when they welcomed Lincoln Northeast yesterday. Brielle Carmichael finished with 22 kills, while Aurelia Allman added 15 as the Panthers downed the Rockets 25-23, 25-18, 20-25, 25-14. Norfolk Catholic volleyball was also in action yesterday when they took on Elgin Public Pope John and Cedar Catholic in the triangular. Ava Wemhoff totaled 20 kills on the evening, while the Knights had 9 aces between the two outings and a sweep of both the Wolfpack 25-21, 25-15 and the Trojans 25-11, 25-8. Lutheran High Volleyball looked to extend their win streak to 4 when they played host to Pender. Elena McCormick led the way with 11 kills as the Eagles bested last year's win total with their 11th victory in a 25-19-15-15 outing against the Pendragons. Staying with volleyball, but going over to college, a new date has been set for both Nebraska and Missouri as they will retake the court for their suspended match from earlier this month. First serve is set for 6 o'clock next Wednesday, the 23rd, down in Lincoln. On our local and area sports calendar for today, Northeast Men's Soccer takes on National Park College at home at noon. Northeast Volleyball visits Hawkeye Community College at 6, and Nebraska and Creighton Volleyball face off against each other down in Lincoln also at 6. And that's a look at sports this morning.
0: So was that originally supposed to be like a Nebraska home game, that volleyball match?
3: That was the one out in Wrigley Field.
0: Right. But that would have been like a home game for Nebraska.
3: No, that would have been just a neutral site game.
0: So why are they resuming it in Lincoln?
3: I don't know. I have no clue.
0: Well, I do. They're going to sell a lot more tickets in Lincoln than they are in Columbia, Missouri. Money, money, money, Pat. That's always the answer. All right, 7:30. It is 7:30, as a matter of fact. Time for a look at the news. We'll check in with Fox and then Paul Hughes in the news, brought to you by Mitchell Equipment of Atkinson and Humphrey.
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1: Fox News, I'm CJ Papa. Charlie Kirk's family files legal papers saying they're planning to take Utah Valley University officials to court.
2: The Kirk family now going after Utah Valley University and those who said they would keep Charlie Kirk safe during his Turning Point USA event. And it alleges school officials and campus police dropped the ball even after being tipped off that people could get onto the roof of the Sorenson Center, which overlooks this quad area.
1: Kirk was killed last September. Fox's Claudia Cowan, the school says it's aware of the notice of claim. President Trump travels to North Carolina this evening. He's dumping for Republican Senate candidate Michael Whatley. He's running against Democrat former Governor Roy Cooper. Incumbent Democratic Senator Chris Coons wins his primary in Delaware. He's looking for a third term in November. 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
3: 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We say good morning to Paul Hughes.
5: Good morning, Jeff. Good morning, everyone. With the U.S. Senate back in session this week, efforts to move a farm bill forward are expected. The bill failed to advance out of committee prior to the Senate going on recess. Agriculture Committee Chairman Republican Senator John Bozeman of Arkansas has said he'll bring the bill back for a vote to try and advance it out of committee. During an interview with Newstalk WJAG, Nebraska U.S. Senator Pete Ricketts said he expects movement on the bill soon.
6: To pass just about every bill, we need about 60 votes to get that done, and that's where we'll need Democrats from farm states to step up and help us get this farm bill passed. But the first step is getting it out of committee, and that's what I expect will happen either this week or next as Chairman Bozeman brings that farm bill back up into committee.
5: Ricketts said, as it stands right now, the use of nationwide year-round E15 is included in the farm bill. The Missouri River Outdoor Expo at Ponca State Park will celebrate America's 250th anniversary this weekend with more than 100 outdoor activities and special lineup of Nebraska history speakers. The free family-friendly event runs from 9 to 5 both days. Voices of Nebraska will run from 10 a.m. to 3:30 p.m. each day and feature 8 Nebraska humanities speakers highlighting the state's unique history. Outdoor activities include wildlife encounters, fishing, and kayaking. Food and goods vendors will also be there. That's news from the WJAG and Norfolk Daily News newsroom. For those stories and more, go to WJAG.com.
3: So, once again, just regarding the, folks who may just be joining us, regarding the water treatment plant, water safe to drink, safe to wash your clothes. Sorry, you're not getting out of laundry today. As a matter of fact, I'm kind of reading into the story here, Paul, and I said this last hour that actually more water usage might help clear the plant. So don't be afraid. I think the big thing to remember is don't go kayaking or canoeing in the Elkhorn River below where the water treatment plant is, because they're going to let some pretty nasty stuff into the river. It sounds like they're being forced to. They don't have a choice. And so you'll want to stay out of the river here for the next few weeks at least. It's probably going to lead to some fish kill, as I see it. And, you know, this is basically the natural way of doing this has been kind of screwed up. So there's a biological way of getting of treating your water, and that's really what the water treatment plant does. And it looks like there has been a buildup of some nasty chemicals into that process that is causing the plant, it caused the plant to basically shut down or reduce its capacity. I think they had first noticed something late last week, and then Monday it just all kind of multiplied upon itself. You stop me if any of this is wrong, Paul. Is that
5: no,
3: kind of how you're
5: everything that you're saying is what I've read, yeah.
3: Officials discovered issues last week after finding that one biological treatment cell was no longer functioning. Two were operating at about 20% capacity, the other at roughly 10%. And so overall, the biological system is functioning at about 10% of normal capacity. So it was caused by

0: high concentrations of common sanitation chemicals that accumulated over time and killed the microorganisms responsible for the biological wastewater treatment. The buildup formed what officials described as clots, leading to a widespread die-off within the system. Officials said there will be no immediate changes for residents or businesses. Again, drinking water remains safe. Activities like laundry, dishwashing, normal household water use, that is unaffected. We're talking about the wastewater, basically the water that, you know, after it goes down your drain and heads there, that's what this is affecting. So they said that continued residential water usage may actually help the biological system recover. The city has notified industrial users about the situation and is evaluating whether some businesses may be asked to reduce specific wastewater discharges. Boy, that'll put a lot of pressure on some of these businesses. A decision on potential restrictions was expected today, so that'll be the next thing to watch there. But I guess I want folks to know that it's okay to drink the drinking water and do laundry and all of that stuff. Having contact with that regular water is not going to be a problem at all. All right, make that 7:37. All right, our regular segment of Ask the Doctor with Dr. Verbicki, that is next.
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2: Daytime highs approaching 67 with fog in spots today under overcast skies with a chance of rain showers. Southeasterly winds 8 to 15 miles per hour. Cloudy skies again tonight. Chance of thunderstorms. Lows level off around 62. I'm meteorologist Paul Trombley for News Talk WJAG AM 780 and 105.9 FM. Currently 59.
0: By the way, happy birthday to Play-Doh. Play-Doh is 70 years old today. Susan Rutten, she played Arnie Becker's secretary Roxanne on L.A. Law back in the day. She's now 78 years old. Ed Begley Jr. from St. Elsewhere back in the day. He was also on Young Sheldon. He's 77 today. David Copperfield, the magician and illusionist, 70 years old today. Richard Marks, 63. Molly Shannon from Saturday Night Live, 62. And Amy Poehler, 55 years old today. And at the Northside Community Center in Madison today, Spaghetti Bake. With meat and noodles and tossed salad. Yep, that's what's for dinner.
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6: Hey, good morning, Jeffrey. How are you?
0: We are great. It is the September edition of Ask the Doctor, and we are going to talk about arthritis. Before we get into it too deeply, I do want to point out that this is not to be taken as official medical advice. We always, learn from what we talk about here, but then go talk to your physician first before taking any action here. But I think there's some things here that we can do on our own, and you'll find out about that here in just a little bit. We want to talk about arthritis, Dr. Keith.
6: Yes, arthritis. It's the term itself means joint inflammation, and so it's a very prevalent problem in our country.
0: Really common.
6: Very common. In fact, they're now saying that 20% of people over age 40 are beginning to have arthritis. It gets worse with age. And right now it's the leading cause of disability in our country. So it's a very common problem, and it's growing in incidence. One of the things that is really hard on our joints, of course, is our weight, and we have an obesity crisis in our society. So the more weight you put on a joint, the more trauma you have to the joint, the greater the problem with inflammation developing.
0: I've had friends who have told me, oh, my knees are aching, my knees are killing me. And I'm like, lose 50 pounds. Lose 50 pounds. I mean, I didn't mean it in a critical way, but it really does. It just, obesity contributes to almost everything that we see in society today. So joint equals bone plus cartilage. Cartilage wears out. Cartilage doesn't hurt, though, does it?
6: No, it doesn't. And that's kind of a misunderstanding. You know, the typical patient starts having, let's just use the knee, but it can be any of the joints. Our joints, bones come together, and in at that junction is cartilage and a nice, smooth material. So the gliding and moving of those bones
0: on chicken
6: across.
0: Bones.
6: Yeah, exactly. So, but the cartilage inside those joints actually does not have any nerves, no blood supply, no lymphatic supply. So if you typically patient, you go in, have knee pain, you get an x-ray, the radiologist says, oh, look, you know, you have a cartilage is all broken down, you're almost bone on bone, you have knee pain due to cartilage damage. But here's the thing, cartilage cannot cause pain. Cartilage damage cannot cause pain. No nerve supply. So it's not the cartilage that they're seeing on x-rays that's causing the pain. It's something else. And that something else is actually the bone. So Boston University did a study where they actually took all these people that had arthritis on x-ray, and they did MRIs on them. And what they found is that at the juncture of the cartilage and the bone, within the bone, there was signs of serious inflammation, the water collection, inflammation being seen. Now, the bone has tremendous nerve supply, blood supply, lymphatic supply. So when we have pain in our joints, it's not from the cartilage breakdown. It's actually from the bone inflammation that's causing the pain.
0: Okay, so a soil scientist back in 1994 did some studies. Tell me this story, because we're going to tie this together for you.
6: Yeah, so indeed, he was suffering 30 years of arthritis in his knees, and nobody was helping him. You know, the typical, hey, go get some Aleve, Advil, Motrin, Tylenol, and those things typically don't help enough, so then they go for stronger things, and then the doctors might inject some steroids or give oral steroids to anti-inflammation, but it's not really helping people long-term. So the soil scientist, he noticed that his plants, that when they become real brittle and start breaking down, the cause of that breakdown is that the soil has become deficient in a very essential element that's in our cells, and that element is boron. Boron is a very important to our bones, and what he did then, because he was a plant scientist, he said, if this is causing my plants to break down, maybe that's going to help my bone pain, my joint pain.
0: Yeah.
6: So he went into his wash shop, and he had a box of borax. Remember borax? Maybe your grandparents
0: had
6: some borax cleaning powder. Yes. So he rigged up a solution of borax, just diluted it in water, and started taking some liquid borax by mouth.
0: Ooh.
6: Raising...
0: is that safe? I mean, obviously...
6: Well, I wouldn't recommend that, but is what he did. But his point was to get boron into his system. And by doing that, within 3 weeks, his pain, his swelling, suffering from his arthritic pain went away. So there was born the fact that this essential element to our bones is one of the main reasons in a large amount of people that they have joint pain, which is actually due to bone pain.
0: Yeah, so usually, as he found out too, we get boron from the soil. And our soil has become depleted of another element. This is a common thread that we've talked about here on past shows.
6: Yeah, and in fact, he went to different areas of the world, this soil scientist, after figuring this out. And he went to Jamaica, he went to Fiji, and he went to Israel and actually studied their soil. And in the countries where the soil has been very depleted by, you know, they'll fertilize usually with phosphorus and potentially potassium, mm-hmm. but there's no boron put into it. Well, soil that is depleted in boron, there are 80% higher risk of these people having arthritic problems. The countries where there was 10 milligrams or greater, no arthritis. In that one country that he studied, Israel, those people typically don't suffer from arthritis because their foods are high in boron.
0: Wow. That is unbelievable. So if our soil is depleted of boron, what do we need to do?
6: Well, indeed, we need to increase the consumption of boron containing foods. And these are things like raisins or prunes, avocados, apples, pears, grapes, potatoes, some of the nuts, etc. But here's the thing, even if we consume large volumes of those foods, if our soil that these foods are coming from has been depleted, then we're still not going to get enough boron to help the bone.
0: My gosh. Okay. And eating lots of fruits and veggies. Like you say, raisins, prunes, avocados, apples, pears, grapes, potatoes, legumes, nuts, coffee. Okay.
6: Yes.
0: I do a little coffee.
6: Yes.
0: I can do a little wine, too, here.
6: Yes, exactly.
0: But it takes a lot of all of that.
6: It does.
0: Like you say, to get that daily requirement.
6: It does. So as a result, you know, elements, the boron element is now manufactured in capsule form. And so people that have these problems, we can test the serum levels of people, of their boron levels.
0: Yeah.
6: And if low, we can say, hey, pick up 3 to 6 milligrams of boron capsules, which is over-the-counter, and start taking that as a supplement on a daily basis. And if indeed the cause of your bone, arthritic pain, inflammation is boron deficiency, most people will have significant improvement within 2 to 3 weeks of consumption of boron.
0: Wow, there you go. Pick up some boron today. And this has some side effects as well. Did I read here that boron can actually contribute to lower or it can bring up testosterone levels in men?
6: Yeah, you know, one interesting study about another mechanism of action is they studied postmenopausal women. And by increasing the consumption of boron, they found that women stopped losing calcium, stopped losing magnesium, they raised their vitamin D, and they raised their estradiol level.
0: Wow.
6: All of those contribute to why we develop osteoporosis, bone loss.
0: Yeah.
6: You know, our bones are mostly calcium and magnesium.
0: Yeah.
6: And so boron seems to be an essential element in raising the level of estrogen, calcium, and magnesium, and vitamin D, all very essential for good, healthy bone. In men, they found that it raises testosterone because it binds to the binding protein that can bind our testosterone. So free testosterone is being found to go up as well. And some places are advocating, you know, for muscle enhancement, strength conditioning.
0: Every day.
6: Every day,
0: yeah.
6: Taking a boron supplement as well.
0: Man.
6: So this essential dietary element has become very depleted in our foods and soil. And this consequences, you know, we see. And this is something important to know because in our country right now, over 52 million people are having total joint replacements because they can no longer tolerate the joint pain secondary to arthritis. And so if this is playing a role in the development and cause of joint pain, catching it early enough can maybe prevent people from having to go through some of these major surgical procedures.
0: Well, there you go. So where is a good place? Can you just go to your trusted pharmacist to get some boron?
6: Yeah, I would do that, you know, because you want a good product that has the elemental 3 to 6 milligrams of boron in it.
0: Do I need a prescription from my doctor?
6: No.
0: All right.
6: One last thing, there is a topical treatment for joint pain or muscle pain that we are using quite a bit of called DMSO, dimethyl sulfoxide, and it's a topical application, and it's been around since the early 1900s, and back in the 1960s and 70s, every household in America had DMSO, because if you sprained an ankle, twisted a knee, tore a shoulder, etc., you would put topical DMSO on, and within a matter of days, it helped alleviate the pain, and many times permanently. What it does is it rapidly is absorbed through the skin, and it increases blood supply, decreases swelling and edema, and those are the causes of pain. So many of our patients that come in with arthritic pain, muscle pain, etc., we'll offer them some topical DMSO to help heal their pain and evaluate them and talk to them about the potential problems of some of these deficiencies of our minerals in our body.
0: Yeah, maybe boron can help. All right, there you go. So tell your friends about this, folks. If you're listening to this and you want or you know someone who is suffering from some of the things that we talked about, we'll get this posted up on our podcast page, and then you can avail it yourself as well. Dr. Keith Verbicki can be reached at Midwest Health Partners, right?
6: Yes.
0: Absolutely. And give him a call if you have any questions, and we will talk to you again next month on Ask the Doctor.
7: I'm Pete Ricketts, candidate for

0: To hear more, visit dan.democrat. That's dan.democrat. 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
2: 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Here's Pat.
3: Thanks, Jeff. We're actually going to start over in Congress as the Protect College Sports Act, a bill that proposes to fix some of the biggest problems in college sports, cleared a major hurdle yesterday when the Senate voted 74-24 to halt debate and move the measure one step closer to a final up or down vote. The vote came a week after a scheduled meeting of school presidents and the SEC to expel LSU over its now canceled plans to place players on the roster who had participated in NFL training camps. The bill was introduced in late May and nearly died without support from the SEC and the Big Ten, and it has also gained support from a long list of several sports leaders, including retired coach Nick Saban and current coach Deion Sanders of Colorado, along with basketball coaches John Calipari of Arkansas and Mark Few of Gonzaga. Attorneys representing the former girlfriend of Josh Jacobs have filed a motion to permanently seal evidence and

0: discovery materials in the criminal case involving the Green Bay running back. Brown County Circuit Judge Mark A. Hammer temporarily sealed the evidence in the case last Thursday after Jacobs pleaded no contest to battery and criminal damages to property, both misdemeanors. A permanent sealing of evidence could prevent the NFL from reviewing the video from the May 23rd incident at the Jacobs home that is described in the criminal complaint, in which Jacobs is alleged to have thrown the woman to the ground and damaged her phone. And there's also surveillance video of the portion of the incident that took place in his garage. On the MLB docket from yesterday, the Rays down the Athletics 2-1. Guardians walk off the White Sox 7-6. Dodgers shout the Reds 4-0. Brewers down the Phillies 5-1. Brewers down the Pirates 5-1. Nationals double up the Phillies 6-3. It's the Tigers over the Blue Jays 10-1. Orioles survive the Mets 7-5 in 11 innings. Braves beat the Cubs 6-3. It's the Yankees over the Twins 8-1. Giants down the Cardinals 10-3. The Rangers beat the Red Sox 4-2. Astros down the Royals by that same score. It's the Rockies over the Padres 9-3. Angels survive the Mariners 2-1. And the Marlins double up the Diamondbacks 4-2 in 11 innings. And that's a look at sports this morning.
1: All right, brought to you by our Sportscasters Club at 7:57 here. It's time for us to go. That means the Brian Kilmeade Show is coming up just after 8 o'clock. Again, a couple of Husker tickets for sale versus North Dakota in the West Stadium 40-yard line. 649-2449. 649-2449 if you'd like to go. Get out and make it a great day. God bless. Thanks for joining us. Back tomorrow morning at 6.
2: 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We've also got a big sale today. Over 1,700 items will be sold on BigIron.com. If you've never watched an online auction or you're considering having your retirement sale or selling a couple pieces, stop by the booth and then we will show you how the auction works. If you've never registered, we can help you do that too, so you can watch these upcoming auctions and buy the quality equipment that you're looking for when it's sold to the highest bidder with no reserves. We also have our Big Iron Bidder Bar today from 2 o'clock to 4 o'clock, so come on in and get your VIP bracelet, and then you can come on over for hamburgers and refreshments from 2 to 4 today in Grand Island, Nebraska at Husker Harvest Days. While you're here, you can check out some of the equipment that's lined up that we'll sell tomorrow. So we've got a great lineup of good quality items from combines to tractors, some tillage equipments, grain carts. We've got some construction related equipment, some vehicles also selling here to the highest bidder. Big Iron reps will be here to answer any questions, and some of the sellers are actually here in Grand Island as well, walking around in front of the items that they're selling. But today's sale starts to close at 9 o'clock this morning online. We've got the Anthony Leach retirement sale today. We've also got the Lee and Nevelyn Selmont Farm retirement sale. We also have the Patrick C. Green retirement sale by Homer, Nebraska. The Ronald Fisher retirement sale by Talmadge, Nebraska. We've got a whole host of good quality sellers. In fact, over 140 sellers are utilizing the Big Iron website today. So bring your jackets and come to our booth early this morning to get your yellow buckets. We look forward to seeing everybody here in Grand Island, Nebraska at Husker Harvest Days. Thank you so much for your business.
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4: A wrongful death lawsuit is coming in the Charlie Kirk assassination. I'm Dave Anthony, Fox News.
5: Claiming that security failures cost Charlie Kirk his life, his family is now going after Utah Valley University.
4: Fox's Claudia Cowan is at the campus in Orem, Utah, where Kirk, a prominent conservative activist, was killed by a shooter from a rooftop last September.
5: The family has filed this notice of claim, which is a precursor to a lawsuit, and it alleges school officials and campus police really dropped the ball, even after being warned that people could get onto the roof of the Sorenson Center overlooking the Quad area.
4: Utah Valley University in a statement says it is aware of the filing but remains focused on supporting the campus community. A TV reporter is being mourned in California, killed while covering a story for NBC4 TV in L.A.
6: At least three people are dead, another in the hospital following that crash in Los Angeles County. The news team in the helicopter was providing aerial coverage of a deadly bus collision before going down. The chopper bursting into flames after crashing between two buildings, with the fire spreading to multiple cars. cars and storage containers.
4: Fox's Todd Pyro. The Iran conflict is raging on.
5: Tension remains high around the Strait of Hormuz as reports indicate multiple explosions were heard there overnight. The Iranians claim they shot down an MQ-1 Predator drone belonging to the United States, and we do know that U.S. forces targeted a number of small Iranian boats that were reportedly trying to steal a U.S. sea drone earlier this week.
4: That's Fox's Trey Yingst in Tel Aviv. Oil prices are down this morning, but gas is up. Regular gained 4 cents today. AAA's national average, $4.36 per gallon. Diesel's up another nickel. It's new record high, $6.31. And as the Fed considers a possible interest rate hike today, there's news on inflation. Import prices rose 0.7% last month after a price drop in July. We also shop more. Retail sales gained 1.2% in August after a decline in July. 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
10: From the WJAG and Norfolk Daily News Newsroom, I'm Paul Hughes. Norfolk officials said Tuesday that the city's wastewater treatment plant is operating at a reduced capacity after a buildup of sanitation chemicals damaged the facility's biological treatment system, prompting an emergency city council meeting and an ongoing investigation. The Norfolk Daily News reports the city's wastewater plant experienced a substantial reduction in biological treatment capacity. Public Works Director and City Engineer Steve Ramish said the treatment plant consists of mechanical, biological, and disinfection components. The problem is confined to the biological portion of the system, specifically the plant's four-cell biological treatment process. City officials said there will be no immediate changes for residents and businesses. Drinking water remains safe, and activities such as laundry, dishwashing, and normal household water use are unaffected. The city has notified industrial users about the situation and is evaluating whether some businesses may be asked to reduce specific wastewater discharges. Mayor Shane Clausen questioned Ramis about how the incident could affect the city's environmental compliance.
12: They're certainly not going to step out and say that they aren't going to fine us, and I can't say that they will.
10: Clausen said the city will continue investigating the cause of the incident and emphasized that any responsible parties will be held accountable.
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13: Daytime highs approaching 67 with fog in spots today under overcast skies with a chance of rain showers. Southeasterly winds 8 to 15 miles per hour. Cloudy skies again tonight. Chance of thunderstorms. Lows level off around 62. I'm meteorologist Paul Trombley for News Talk WJAG AM 780 and 105.9 FM. Currently 59.
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15: Thanks so much for listening, everyone. It's going to be a big hour. Thanks for being here. Rich Lowry, editor of National Review, is one of our guests, and of course, we'll take your calls. There's going to be a lot of hearings on Capitol Hill today and a lot of talk about AI. But also, there's going to be there's going to be an executive commission on China to hold a hearing examining the imprisonment of Hong Kong media entrepreneur, who's a good friend of the show, Jimmy Lai. Wouldn't say a good friend of the show. I should say his family's been in before on his defense. He's a self-made multimillionaire who had a newspaper over in Taiwan, and because he was printing the truth, they put him in jail, and he's hurting, and there's going to be commission. And I hope the president could bring it up again and say, hey, can you let this guy out for humanitarian purposes? So we'll talk about that and all the unfolding deals in Washington, because the Senate is back in session. So let's get to the big three.
16: Number three.
17: It's a search for justice. You know, we want justice for Charlie, and Charlie deserved the best. And in this instance, unfortunately, Ainsley, he didn't get it.
15: Not close. Andrew Colvett with Turning Point. Two assassination investigations. Charlie Kirk, what wasn't done to protect him? And what do we know about the Butler shooter now that more information is out? Are you satisfied? We'll discuss.
16: Number two.
18: Right now, there's really no reason to have discussions, you know, with those kind of maximalist demands and a delusion. And I just think, you know, time is running out for this regime.
15: That is the NATO ambassador, Matt Whitaker. Iran says, we want to talk, but we don't know what Iran is talking about, because the Supreme Leader says they don't want to talk. Well, we didn't reach out to him anyway, that I know of. I think it's about time we call in the IDF and together take out these terrorist states once and for all.
16: Number one.
19: There's a coordinated campaign to make the American people afraid. There's over 50 of these organizations that were coordinating campaigns, testing public opinion, and spending huge amounts of money trying to scare people. It's regulatory capture on one hand. It's our adversaries, of course, want us to stop.
15: Joe Lonsdale, no stranger to Silicon Valley. That's where he was located as co-founder of Palantir. Can we slow down without slowing down? That's my message when it comes to this AI hysteria. Much like the data centers from 2 weeks ago and the pandemic from 4 years ago, I sense this massive hysteria is causing an overreaction around the country, and I smell politics. I'm not saying it's not without any merit at all. That's not at all what I'm saying. AI and the so-called recursive self-improvement is the key. What does it mean? Essentially, it means, what if you create an AI and it just uses all the data possible and teaches itself things that go beyond human comprehension? That's what they're witnessing some of these trials to a degree. Then I see a lot of other people that are very skeptical about this huggy face situation, where they put these agents, which are created by you and me, and they put them in the sandbox, they say, and that sandbox is a way of keeping you locked in. And they say the agents, when they were looking the other way, got out of that sandbox, opened up the internet, which it wasn't supposed to be, combined with other agents, and overstepped all their bounds and their missions. And it kind of concerned people. And other people said, okay, CEOs, maybe we should slow down. All right, you could slow down. No one goes out to Fox and says, hey, you know, you guys have so much news. Why don't you do a little less news and do more repeats? I'm just getting worried. You guys have so much of the marketplace. Can you slow down a little? We wouldn't do it. So imagine if our CEO came out and said, I think we should get guardrails on Fox, MSNBC, and CNN. Why? Why don't you just guard yourself? Have a meeting with CNN and MSNBC or whatever they call themselves now and guard yourself. That's what the president's saying. You got no one stopping you from setting up guardrails. Why do you want people, government, coming in who does not know your industry like you know it, to come in and guard yourself? So the president called in to the NVIDIA CEO podcast All In, and he was a guest, Jensen Huang. And he was the guest, and he welcomed in the president. He put the microphone to his phone, and here's how it went. Cut one.
20: The great thing about life is that Jensen can develop the most complex computer chip in the world that nobody can copy for 10 years, but he can't figure out how to put me on speaker. We have to remember this one. So the AI, it's almost this conspiracy. And the happiest group is China, and China is very happy. And I could even say in the country, a lot of states are happy that weren't going to get anything because they're being inundated by people that want to be there. But now all of a sudden you see they're building in Finland. They want to build one. Google wants to build a big one in Finland, which I'm not happy about because they were unable to get permitting. And I'm telling you, it's all a hoax.
0: So what he was talking about was data centers there, and he went on to say basically the same thing. And what it is, the president uses the word hoax, just an oversimplification, because people can get it. They know hoax. He doesn't agree. Instead of saying that there's some substance to the worry, but not enough to slow down, he'll say hoax. So people immediately know where he stands. And that's just the way he operates. He's not going to change, nor should he. But Elon Musk, who likes the president, they're back in good graces for each other. He's doing great things for Ukraine, by the way, on the president's request. Cut nine.
21: The danger of AI is very significant at this point. That we need to do better with AI safety, or we have at this point exponentially increasing risk with the AI models. When a lot of people from Anthropic and from OpenAI are telling you that their models are very dangerous, I think we should believe them. It certainly is like some crazy 4D chess to you know, say these there's whatever 10% chance of annihilating humanity. But by the way, how much allocation would you like in our IPO?
0: That's the problem, that second line. So if you're about to offer an IPO, why would you do this to offer guardrails? Well, you would lock you in first place. Joe Lonsdale, as I know, very accomplished guy. He, along with the PayPal group, helped save Elon Musk when he was having a lot of trouble when he was launching Tesla as well as SpaceX. That's before he bought X and when he had his Solar City. So Joe Lonsdale is one of the few people maybe not intimidated by the intellect of Elon Musk, but respectful of it. So not to confuse you more, but he stands diametrically opposed to slowing down and not concerned at all. Cut 10.
19: President Trump and you are correct. There's a coordinated campaign to make the American people afraid. I mean, I had dozens of older, you know, mentors and friends reach out this weekend. They're scared. They're hearing all these terrible things. And you know what? There's over 50 of these organizations that were coordinating campaigns, doing narrative intelligence tests, testing public opinion, and spending huge amounts of money trying to scare people. It's regulatory capture on one hand. It's our adversaries, of course, want us to stop. And I'll tell you what else it is. There's, you know, America's always been very religious, but they've given up Christianity in most of San Francisco. So this is like a messianic complex where this is their religion of the end of the world, and they're obsessed with it. And it's weird.
0: That is weird. So that's Joe Lonsdale weighing in. So then I pick up the New York Post today. So I'm thinking to myself, you know, where do I stand? I'm not going to be joining the hysteria. I know that for sure. And I'm going to be respectful of all these CEOs who just spent their lives doing this. But I also see other people just as smart, just as accomplished, pushing back on this. And then when I see Barack Obama stand up over the weekend and make a series of speeches at fundraisers and say to Hakeem Jeffries, make this your number one issue, that's what I would do. That doesn't sound like a guy who wants to save the world. It sounds like a guy that wants to save the Democratic Party and have them have success in the midterms. So the New York Post has a cover and has all these so-called hall monitors volunteered by the CEO of Anthropic to watch over the shoulder of AI. You know who they are? These crazies are these radical leftists who believe in pronouns, open borders. You know the Bankman-Fried, the guy that ends up in, you know, that eccentric guy that might have autism, extremely bright, but is in jail right now for doing that scandalous investing. But essentially, it is a Ponzi scheme. That group, led by all these staffers, he wants looking over the shoulder, being the monitors on these for all these AI groups. I mean, you have these bios on the front page. I mean, you have the guys with the nose rings and the purple hair who do TED Talks on the pluses of open borders. They're woke globalists, those people who just lay in the street because they believe the world is going to die if we use gasoline cars. They've now, those Paris climate change fanatics, when they realized the world wasn't going to end, they needed another cause. This is their cause. Now they're doing it again. And if you want proof, Bernie Sanders is leading the charge. That's the type of guy that you do not want to follow. There's nothing Bernie Sanders does that I want to follow. And now he's having a big press conference today, and he's going to talk about the need to slow down and stop AI, because he says he's pro-human race. Now, we had Tristan Harris here. He's extremely nervous about it. I don't dismiss that. But anytime Bernie Sanders is your North Star on a complicated issue, know you need to find another star, because there's nothing that he does that's pro-American. He talks working class, but he talks socialism while living the life of a millionaire. Well, now he's going to vilify billionaires. So when we come back, I do want to talk about the two assassination investigations. Charlie Kirk, looks like his family's moving towards a lawsuit against the college, the university, as well as the state of Utah on security measures. And then we have find out more about the would-be assassin over in Butler, Pennsylvania. Got details, some questions, but we got details. 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
28: 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It's new owner. Troy, good morning.
29: Good morning, Jeffrey. Oh,
28: man, the weather is getting a little cool here and there. A little reminder that those cold winter winds are going to be blowing, and now is the time to prepare for them because you guys have some special financing available.
29: We do. 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The winter, you know, always brings those, you know, weeks of those windows that the wind gets through and you're pressing that you didn't do something. 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Until November 15th. And then also, we've got some longer interest rates. 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
28: 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You're always going to get that equity back. You're raising the value of your home for this small investment right now. And when you can take advantage of financing like that, why not? 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And then let's talk roofs, too. 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
29: Yes, exactly. 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
29: You too. Thanks, Jeffrey.
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7: What has happened with the act, and not just in removing Macklemore from the lineup, but when you see what Robert Kraft did to line up all of the stadiums to censor speech in that one specific way, it's become clear that this is not just about one music artist or two music artists, but this is about how just a handful of stadium owners and the elite can prevent an entire massive issue, in this case the genocide in Gaza. But it doesn't stop there. It could be speaking out about AI. It could be speaking out about any issue, that you can now just get a handful of stadium owners to ensure that an entire person's career can be jeopardized if they speak out about any issue.
0: Right. The AI issue. We're always banning people on stadiums because of AI. You can make the analogy. There's only one analogy. If you're going to come out and make anti-American statements, and if you own a stadium in Foxborough, you have the right to say, hey, listen, I want this guy playing. Now, you book Ed Sheeran, you don't know who his opening act's going to be, but he picks a guy that is anti-Israel, who was anti-Semitic, and he already wore a mask. I couldn't believe it. They said he wore a mask to look like a caricature of a Jewish person. I never thought it was actually going to be that. It was exactly that, the biggest insult you could possibly imagine. You would imagine Hamas walking out on stage with that, should they have a rock concert or a festival, or dare I say that because of what they did to the Israeli music festival and what they how they tortured those Israelis. But Ed Sheeran hires Macklemore, knowing he has these statements. He comes out and uses the forum and the stage of Ed Sheeran to go ahead and rip, and I don't even know if we have any of those Macklemore cuts, but... Oh, and rip Israel, say it's genocide, which it's not, say they're killing innocent children, which is never the intention, not noticing or bringing up how this whole thing started on October 7th. So you have Bob Kraft, who realized anti-Semitism is raging in the country, says he's not playing at Foxborough. So Ed Sheeran drops him. So now Ed Sheeran's warm-up acts are all quitting, refusing to play that role. This guy... So this guy's name is Bioga, an Irish singer, says, we are Irish people, understand colonialism as founding members of the Irish Artists for Palestine movement. We are committed activists for justice and will continue to be. Really? You ever been over there? Lucas Graham says, money doesn't give you the right to own the conversation. Nobody's bank balance should decide who gets to speak or who's suffering. We're allowed to acknowledge. I love Ed, meaning Sharon, and I'm grateful for everything, but I'm sorry, we'll not be there. This is a difficult decision. Good. You're done. So Ed Sheeran, who doesn't condemn Macklemore nor condone Macklemore, he doesn't go either way. He says, I agree. After Macklemore's performances at my Jersey shows venues on my upcoming tour days, communicated they would pull the shows if he still was supporting, if I still had him. So I was informed that his stance was based on how Macklemore conveyed part of the message during the performance rather than on everything that was said. I spoke with the venues at length all week and tried to build a bridge. Macklemore coming off the tour was the promoter's decision. It was not mine. So now there's all this blowback, and AOC is weighing in because she does, in her only Valley Girl way, want to weigh in on all these things. So now Ed Sheeran's in a mess, but it's his own fault for having a guy get up on stage who thinks he's a headliner and thinks that we care about what, and or that stadium cares about what he thinks. So I'm not Mr. Rap Artist Expert, but evidently the guy's got one hit. So he's got one hit. For some reason, Ed Sheeran likes him, said, why don't you join me on stage, and this is how you thank him. So, let me bring you to another big story, and that's the Charlie Kirk. It looks like they're getting ready to sue the family, and they have every right to do it. You know, there was so much caught up in the aftermath of the shooting of Charlie Kirk, what happened, who's responsible. But when they talk about the security, it's not really been the subject of a lot of conversation. But what a mess it was. They announced today, the Charlie Kirk family, they filed a notice of claim against the state of Utah Valley University, and other officials over the assassination of Charlie. And they're claiming, despite multiple warnings, including requests for and promises of security coverage on the rooftops surrounding the UVU quad, which, as you know, he was shot from the rooftop, just weeks after the Butler assassination of the president, from, drum roll please, the rooftop, the risk posed by accessible rooftops were not addressed, arguing the failures led to the wrongful death of TPUSA's founder, Charlie Kirk. That's the formal. They're going to end up suing, and they're going to end up winning. So he's got this great security team. So they went and checked it out. And they said, hey, campus cops, you got a problem. You have a roof exposed. In fact, here's the text exchange, which is entered into the complaint. TPUSA texted, hello, Chief Long. We received a message today from the student group. There is a student roof access pretty close to where Charlie Kirk will be set up at Utah Valley. When a TPUSA official informed Chief Long of the concern and asked, quote, if this is true, it would be nice to either have it controlled access, mean you're not allowed up there, or allow one of my guys to be there as well, if possible. Chief Long responded by saying, quote, I got you covered. He didn't. You know how many people were covering over it, like 3,000 people? Six. Campus cops. Not putting down campus cops, but they're not exactly Navy SEALs. And the local cops were not involved. What happens is when you get a contract, whether you're a stand-up comedian or a speaker or you're doing anything, you know, you always put in that contract, there'll be riders on that contract. Like you want something to eat or you need a ride. You know, now they make sure there's a car service either way, and they'll have security. Always be listed. A big venue or small venue, they'll always list security. And it might, in the security line, it might say none. None provided. Or it might say, we are totally in charge of security. That contract will reveal how much they get. But my sense is, this is going to fall short of a lawsuit because Utah, the state, and the university know how wrong they are. And the security couldn't be worse. So, and the other thing is, maybe they easily could have brought that thing indoors and they could easily have secured it much better, but they didn't. I'll talk about crooks in about 15 minutes. But next is going to be Rich Lowry, editor of National Review. We'll talk about AI, why this is a big deal, why it is the number one story, and actually, from my condition, good for Republicans.
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10: News, I'm Therese Crowley. The Charlie Kirk assassination was preventable. Fox's Claudia Cowan on the Kirk family's claim.
11: The family has filed what's called a notice of claim. This is a precursor to a lawsuit, and it alleges school officials and campus police dropped the ball even after being tipped off that people could get onto the roof of the Sorenson Center, which overlooks this quad area, and that either police should control access or Kirk could post his own security there. According to the claim, UVU Police Chief Jeffrey Long responded by text, quote, I got you covered.
10: August retail sales rebound before today's Fed decision on hiking interest rates. Senator Bernie Sanders wants to share the wealth on AI with a briefing for senators on his slowdown plan, also proposing a 50% tax on AI stocks to create a $7 trillion sovereign wealth fund. America's listening to Fox News.
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3: From the WJAG and Norfolk Daily News Newsroom, I'm Paul Hughes. Nebraska's tax receipts for August broke a string of five straight months of revenues falling below economic forecasts due to continued high sales and use tax collections. The State Department of Revenue's report on August tax receipts showed a net gain of 1.2% compared to what Nebraska's Economic Forecasting Advisory Board had predicted in February. That difference equates to about $7.6 million in extra revenue headed to the state's coffers. August also saw a continued trend of Nebraska tax refunds steadily waning, yet still coming in above projections. The latest report shows that refunds were 2%, or $2.2 million, above forecast. You're invited to attend the presentation of The Value of Public Media During Emergencies at 4 p.m. Wednesday, September 23rd at Connell Hall, room 131 at Wayne State College. Stacy Decker and Molly Delaney from Nebraska Public Media will be the guest speakers for the one-hour presentation, which will be followed by an opportunity for questions and conversation with leaders from Nebraska Public Media. The event is being hosted by Wayne State's School of Arts and Humanities. That's news from the WJAG and Norfolk Daily News Newsroom. 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
4: Now, WJAG Skywatch weather from Weatherology.
5: Daytime highs approaching 67 with fog in spots today under overcast skies with a chance of rain showers. Southeasterly winds 8 to 15 miles per hour. Cloudy skies again tonight. Chance of thunderstorms. Lows level off around 62. I'm meteorologist Paul Trombley for News Talk WJAG AM 780 and 105.9 FM. 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
9: I think there's definitely risks where, for example, if the AI gets in charge, if people use it for viral synthesis at a DNA synthesis site, they could cause a lot of deaths. I think there's going to be lots of hacking that happens thanks to AI being used by people. I think there's other risks that we can't yet understand for how authoritarians could use this to conquer and to suppress us and to, you know, trick populists by being really good at knowing how to appeal to huge numbers of people about horrible things. So there's lots of risks and there's lots of upside.
10: So Joe Lonsdale and Palantir not panicking, but says, yeah, if it gets in the wrong hands, it's always a problem. You get a nuclear weapon in the wrong hands, it's a problem. But can you create something that you can't control? That's the bigger question. Rich Lowry, editor of National Review, wrote about that in his latest article. Will AI destroy humanity? Rich, are you convinced that this hysteria is real, or do you feel like it's manufactured?
11: I think these guys at the top of these companies kind of all in unison saying, we got to be careful, or we might be going too fast. I think that's probably sincere. I think some of the solutions being offered are self-interested. Basically give us liability protection and have the government take over the pacing so we remain ahead. You know, I don't like that. And that's clearly kind of what Anthropic is after. But look, it's your responsibility as a company to make sure your product is safe. And if it causes some harm, you're going to get sued and the company might get destroyed and you might go to jail, you know? So I think what we're talking about more in terms of the risks is what Lonsdale is talking about there. Could, you know, every

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2: News. I'm CJ Papa. The war in Iran widening.
3: One of the country's largest proxies, the Houthis in Yemen, are ramping up their attacks on Yemeni government forces and neighboring Saudi Arabia. The Saudis intercepted a Houthi drone overnight near the holy city of Mecca as these attacks expand in range. The escalation is linked to the situation with Iran, and the Houthis are receiving direct orders and support from the regime in Tehran.
2: Fox's Trey Yinks in Tel Aviv. Diesel sets a new record, $6.31 a gallon. That from AAA.
4: President Trump does not want the Americans paying any more than necessary for energy prices, but the world cannot live with a nuclear-armed Iran, and diesel prices, gasoline prices, all of them will be coming back down.
2: Energy Secretary Chris Wright earlier in America's Newsroom. Federal Reserve expected to raise the interest rate today, the announcement at 2 p.m. Eastern. 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

0: expecting early rain delays in some key U.S. growing areas. The U.S. and China are still expected to talk trade next week in Washington, D.C. Again, soybeans mixed, mostly higher, with some help from a higher move in bean oil after yesterday's NOPA crush numbers. November beans are up 3 at 1321 and 3 quarters. January's 3.5 higher at 1338 and 3 quarters. Corn is back to mixed, but remains mostly weak. Monitoring harvest, ethanol production could be down in the week due to seasonal maintenance. December corn's back to a quarter lower at 535.5. March is down a quarter at 550. And wheat is mixed. Exports out of the Black Sea region continue to be heavily restricted by war. The trade's watching weather in Argentina and Australia, along with harvest in Canada. Statistics Canada earlier today did project a significant decline in Canadian wheat production. December Chicago's down a half at 728. Covering shorts, December cotton's up 37 at 84.85, but watching the harvest, November rice is down 7.5 at 1571. Live and feeder cattle are lower, waiting for direct business to get going. October live's down 67 at 220.02, and December's 125 lower at 222.10. October feeders are down $1.87 at 331.97. And hogs are mixed, mostly modestly higher on spread trade and short covering after the recent drop. October's 5 higher at 79.12, and December leans up 45 at 70.10. On rising domestic supplies, crude oil is lower, but there are still the supply concerns in the Middle East. Brownfield.
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4: Hey, we are back. Jonathan Swine was kind enough to join us. You know, he had just had another kid, so, and when his book comes out, Regime Change, which is doing extremely well, 1 year inside the Trump administration, he couldn't really do any publicity for us now for it, and now that he can, he joined us, and we spent some time. I think he's very fair. I don't know what Maggie Haberman wrote and what he wrote, but he's always been very fair to Trump, and I think that's why he's got access. I have not. Now, all I can see, I haven't seen President Trump say anything bad about him at all. And you heard the first 20 minutes of my interview with him. Here's a little bit more. Are you in the process of following up with another book on this?
5: Absolutely not. I am very hostile to the idea of doing a book again, Brian. that one just about killed me. So I'll stick with reporting for a while.
4: With my
5: day job.
4: How would you characterize your relationship with the president now?
5: I mean, it's the same as it's always been. It's just professional. I cover him. You know, I don't take it emotionally. If he complains about or says anything, I just... You know, like you said, I get up, I report, I try to get the information out, and I don't get emotional about, you know, things like this. I also don't want to ever portray myself as some kind of a protagonist or righteous man coming in on a white horse holding a sword with my journalist badge on. You know, I'm just doing my job, and it's, you know... It's a reporting for a newspaper is a pretty kind of workmanlike, you know, you get in, you get the information, you report it. That's what the job should be.
4: But also your goal is if you could get that great intelligence and great information, your stories are better, your comms are better. So that means interaction with the guy making the most news in the world, right?
5: Well, you, not just that, you have to actually interact with the people who are making the decisions across the government. You can't be sort of... you have to try to

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3: From his mouth to your ears, it's Brian Kilmeade.
4: I think that there is nobody who's earned the right to make her own decision more than Vice President Harris. I think she has absolutely earned the right to run. And whether or not that impacts how other people are thinking about it, I think that's on them.
5: Really? That is Wes Moore. He keeps saying he's not going to run, but everyone thinks he's going to run. Remember, he was out in Italy with none other than George Clooney, and he was having a good time at a boat. I'm sure they're saying, hey, I need you to run. I'll support you. George Clooney is the kingmaker. He's the only one with the courage to stand up to Joe Biden and say, hey, wait a second. You really can't do this anymore. I saw you. You're not the same guy. That editorial, they say, was written by Obama, but at least he went out there. You know what else I like about George Clooney? As far as I could tell, he's not doing what Robert De Niro does. You know, obviously Trump wins twice, two out of three times. He accepts it. Looks for the rematch. That's the way you should do it. You should go, well, I don't know how he did it, but he won. I'll get you next time.
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7: News, I'm Therese Crowley. Waiting on the Fed, whether it'll hike interest rates another quarter point today. Inflation's still high at 3.4%.
8: The markets believe almost certainty there's going to be a rate hike announced later on today. Now, the latest inflation data came in month over month. You're seeing that overall inflation went up 0.4%. That is from July to August. Core inflation also going up 0.3%.
7: Fox Business Edward Lawrence. AAA finds diesel hit a new high of 6.31. The family of Charlie Kirk files a notice of claim against Utah Valley University, citing a text from its campus police chief that I've got you covered, when the rooftops were not before an assassin shot Kirk. And a federal judge refers progressive Philadelphia DA Larry Krasner for a DOJ criminal probe over his efforts to mitigate a murder case. America's listening to Fox News.
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12: Hogs are mixed, soybeans, corn, and cattle are lower. I'm John Perkins with a Brownfield Market Update. Speed wins. That's why Stein is focused on

0: market update. Speed wins. That's why Stein is focused on delivering higher-yielding genetics faster than the competition, and why they release more new Enlist E3 lines than any other company. Soybeans and corn are down on profit-taking and a decline in crude oil. November beans are two lower at 13.16 and three quarters. January's down two at 13.33 and a quarter. March corn's down 4.5 at 5.31 and a quarter. Rather, that's December that's down 4.5 at 5.31 and a quarter. March is 4.75 lower at 5.45 and a half. Cattle are down ahead of widespread direct business. December lives 205 lower at 221.30. And October feeders are down 3 at 330.85. Hogs are mixed, oversold, but with some concerns about pork demand. October's down 5 at 79.05. December leans up 32 at 69.97. John Perkins, Brownfield.
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3: Now, WJAG Skywatch weather from Weatherology.
4: Chance of rain showers and foggy today. Otherwise, overcast skies. Daytime highs approaching 67. Southeast winds 8 to 15 miles per hour. Overcast skies again tonight. Chance for storms. Lows dip down to about 62. I'm meteorologist Jennifer Vuchitsky from News Talk WJAG AM 780 and 105.9 FM. Currently 61.
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5: Hey, with me in studio, if you're smart enough to get the stream, is Shaping Chaos, the author of Shaping Chaos, Leadership Lessons Forged in the FBI's Most Dangerous Operations. Kyle Bowinkle joins us now. He is also an expert with FBI hostage rescue, team operator, and crisis negotiator. So, Kyle, and you just got out, right?
6: 3.5 years ago.
5: Three and a half years ago with a West Point background, you were just telling me.
6: Correct. Yeah, I did 4 years at West Point and then 5 years in the Army and then 24 years in the FBI.
5: Right. So what do you think the state of the FBI is right now?
6: The FBI has some issues, I think, with lowering the standards. I'm not a fan of the current director lowering the standards, as we're just talking about. That is not something that, you know, the quality of personnel is so important for the FBI, the agents and analysts, those that I worked with, are some of the best of the best. And to let people in with these lowered standards, I just don't understand it. I understand maybe the application numbers are down, but to lower the standards, you need the best of the best people in the Bureau, and you don't need to be lowering standards.
5: Besides that crazy bestiality give and take that we watch with Senator Kennedy and others, are there other indications that they lowered the standards?
6: Well, I've heard secondhand that the interview process for onboard employees who are not agents yet but want to become agents, they're called professional support employees, and when they want to become agents, they had to go through the same process that agents had to go through with this phase two interview process in front of other agents. I've heard that's been completely waived. So they are removing steps to become an agent, which I and everyone else had to beforehand. So I don't think that's right.
5: But you wanted to see some reform after Comey and Strzok and McCabe and some of the things that we witnessed over the last few years.
6: Yes, there are absolutely some individual bad apples in the organization. As you mentioned, Comey, Strzok, McCabe, they embarrassed the organization, embarrassed me and all those hardworking apolitical individuals. For 24 and a half years, I never once asked someone who they voted for. No one once ever asked me who I voted for. We truly followed the facts wherever they went. And to hear what those individuals did and a couple others, yeah, there were absolutely some political actions taken by a few number of individuals, and those should be weeded out, and that accountability should be wielded with a scalpel, not a chainsaw.
5: Tell me if you like these numbers. Cut 45.
7: The FBI has arrested 54,000 violent criminals. That's up 90% from the 18-month year period prior to that. The FBI has removed 3,258 kilograms of fentanyl. That's enough to kill a quarter billion Americans. We have located, found, and identified 11,081 child victims. That is up 21%. We haven't captured 9 of the top 10 most individuals on our list. We've captured 10.
5: So do you like

0: those numbers.
1: I'm sorry, I didn't hear the numbers.
0: Oh, you weren't able to hear?
1: Yeah, I'm sorry. I thought they were going to be played.
0: Oh, yeah, you just put the sound up right here. I didn't know it wasn't on.
1: My apologies.
0: The FBI, 54,000 criminals arrested, including 10 of the top 10 most wanted, up 90% of the previous 18 months. They also got a lot of fentanyl, 3,258 kilograms of fentanyl off the street. So does those numbers make you feel better? Or?
1: Well, yeah, fantastic that we're getting criminals and drugs off the street. There's also other metrics besides just numbers of arrests.
0: Right.
1: So I understand counterintelligence has been deprioritized. And I used to work counterintelligence for several years. So, yeah, criminal organizations need to go after, need to take those bad criminals off the street, but also shouldn't be at the expense of these counterintelligence investigations, because just one case against China, Russia, Iran could literally prevent a war. So it's really tough to measure the effectiveness of one single counterintelligence investigation versus one fentanyl case.
0: So you were in the FBI from 9/11.
1: Correct.
0: How did it change?
1: Well, I was in my home in Northridge, California, 6:15 a.m., getting ready for work. I saw the first plane hit the World Trade Center, and I thought, wow, what a horrible accident. And then I saw the second plane hit, and I realized America is under attack. So I drove in my SWAT gear. I was on the Los Angeles SWAT team. And first thing we did was start securing the building. So literally, I was an FBI agent walking guard around the perimeter of the Federal Building in Wilshire Boulevard there in Los Angeles, because we thought every government target was attack. And the bureau, you know, director had only been on the job for a week. We transitioned very quickly to a counterterrorism organization, that being our number one goal, to prevent another terrorist attack.
0: How did that change you on a daily basis?
1: Well, everyone in the bureau. So I was working counterintelligence at the time, and then I immediately was transferred, and everyone worked counterterrorism cases. So we're following up leads. Like the one neighbor saw another neighbor who had wires, you know, in their house, and, you know, they're speaking Arabic. So we had to follow up on leads like that, which most turned out to be nothing, but every once in a while there was a legitimate lead. So the whole bureau was following every single lead. And the bureau is a wonderful organization, like any bureaucracy. When we put all our focus on one thing, which we did after 9/11, it's an incredibly effective, impressive organization. So really, every agent, every analyst was working trying to solve the 9/11 hijacking.
0: So meanwhile, as you work your way up the bureau after finishing a year in years in West Point, you talk about lessons that you learned along the way. Can you want to share them?
1: Sure. That's what I talk about in the book, Shaving Chaos. I had three kind of very unique positions. I went on the National Hostage Rescue Team, our elite counterterrorism team. So for 8 years, I, you know, went through the door. I deployed to Iraq and Afghanistan with JSOC forces. And so we persuaded others through intimidation tactics, right? These assault principles for hostage rescue are speed, surprise, violence of action. And then I made the unique switch to become a negotiator. And negotiators slow things down. Negotiators talk about emotions and are patient. Words were our weapons. So I had two really diametrically opposite ways to look at crises. And then later in my career, I went into FBI management. So then I was leading those operations where now security and lives hung in the balance. So I have a very unique, having three different perspectives, looking at crises, how to solve them. And I talk about those kind of takeaways in there, priming your team, predicting, forecasting outcomes, and how to prevail through friction.
0: What did you learn about the Iraqi culture? What did you learn about the Afghan culture that helped you?
1: So we trained and had, for example, Arabic linguists and specialists for each country, because I deployed to both, who would come down to the hostage rescue team, meet with us, and we'd have cultural training classes, because we did the battlefield interrogation and census site exploitation. So we learned about Sunni Shia. We talked about, you know, the five pillars of Islam, because we wanted to be versed in their culture, especially we're trying to understand them to see. Our primary focus was to see if there's any links back to the United States. Were there any terror attacks waiting back in the States, or any threads back to U.S. targets? So we would go out on site. My partner and I were actually the first to be embedded for a full rotation with JSOC in Iraq and Mosul. And that was a whole new experience for the FBI and for the military, right, to have investigators on target. Like, I have a badge and a notebook, an FBI agent, and now I'm going on target with U.S. military special mission units, right, which is crazy.
0: They probably appreciate your Army background, though, right?
1: They did, but it was very high barriers initially, because, like, the deputy director of the FBI and General Crystal wanted us there. Because the military is very good at finding, fixing, destroying targets. The Bureau is very good at investigating and dismantling networks. So it is a logical pairing to bring us together. But just because the people on the top won it, doesn't mean the guys on the ground, it's actually going to happen. So for 3 weeks, we just sat at the FOB, the forward operating base, and didn't go on target because they didn't trust us, right? They didn't know us. So we had to slowly kind of earn their respect and trust and say, hey, we're not here to investigate you. We don't really care what happens on target. We're here to help you. And again, look for those connections back to U.S.
0: Right. So after all that experience, how did that lend to you being FBI in management then? You were able to get the international, the domestic, you understood it.
1: Yes. The great thing is after I didn't go into management for 17 years, so I wasn't one of those guys that just wanted to raise their hand to go get promoted higher. So I had paid my dues in the organization, and I had the respect of my peers and others. So when I went to be a unit chief at headquarters and a supervisor at Washington Field Office, then I finished up the assistant special agent in charge of Miami office, like I didn't have to prove myself to anyone, and all my team members knew my background. I didn't have to talk about it because, you know, it was decently established. So it was a wonderful position from which to operate as a leader from, because I knew the organization, I knew what we had to do, and the team trusted me, and I trusted them.
0: So if I was to say, what kind of role could you play? We're talking to Kyle Vogtwinkle. His book, Shaping Chaos, is now out, Leadership Lessons Forged in the FBI's Most Dangerous Operations. If I was to put you into the Iran operation that's ongoing right now, pretty much in a stalemate, both look to see who blinks first, where would you like to insert yourself?
1: Well, the Iran quagmire, right, it's very dangerous when you have national pride and personal pride enter into negotiation. Because when one side sees accepting the other party's terms as total humiliation, all right, then it becomes a contest of the battle of the wills. So what we really need to do is create some off-ramps that are not so humiliating to the other party. And we have to remove insert into negotiation behavior, but with some rewards. Like if they go 4 days or 5 days without shooting at, you know, U.S. bases or allowing ship traffic through, then here's a minor relief of a minor sanction. So that they understand what those relief points are. Because that's one thing, the previous agreement, the MOU, it didn't have...
0: Terrible.
1: Yeah, it didn't have consequences laid out. And it also was a voluntary, we both can walk away at any time. So you need to have strict consequences for the behavior in the next, hopefully, round of negotiations.
0: So the Ukraine situation is interesting in that... we have one side looking to meet Ukraine, and Russia should be looking to meet, but they don't. They're not, and that's a side, the Russian side, that needs an off ramp. Is there one out there?
1: Yeah, the Russian one is another very difficult one.
0: It's one guy, Vladimir Putin,
1: right? And he has absolute control. Although there's, you know, rumors of people, you know, that are thinking he's susceptible to his age and his focus so much on the Ukraine that it's almost a weak point for him.
0: Are you one of those believe that he might be vulnerable?
1: I think that it's extracted such a cost on Russian society, especially the elites, right? The oligarchs, they're losing money. They're having things sanctioned left and right. They want an end to this. Just like in Iran, like it's a continuing stalemate where both parties are losing, right? It's costing Ukraine, you know, civilian casualties, all this investment in defense. It's costing
0: Russia, 30,000 a month.
1: And Russia also is now feeling it at home, as you know.
0: Yeah.
1: Like they are striking deep within the heart of Russia. So that toll is adding up each and every day to them. But this goes back to that ego. And I talk about ego being such a problem in the book. When your ego gets in front of the mission, just like I think it is with Putin, it's preventing him from willingness to go to the negotiating table and accept some terms that doesn't give him total, complete victory.
0: And that's what they said about LBJ. He didn't want to be the first president to lose a war. And how many more years and how many more lives were lost because of that?
1: Exactly.
0: So we'll see. I guess these two conflicts are ongoing as they go through. Are you, Kyle, do you know where this whole anti-Semitism that's cropped up in this country, where that's come from?
1: I'm not sure. And it's so bothersome because, you know, look at the October attacks that was committed against... Just, it's gut-wrenching, right? Revolting. There's no justification for that. And yet to see so many people on college campuses, you know, some of the things these kids are saying, it's just, I don't understand it. I really don't.
0: See where it comes from. That could definitely affect policy. So what would you like to see? How would you like to see the FBI reformed?
1: Well, again, that accountability needs to be wielded with a scalpel, not a chainsaw. Because the due process wasn't followed with a lot of those firings of the individuals who were but just doing their job.
0: What I've heard, too, is that people were upset about, is it the seventh floor? They said the management really disconnected from the men and women in the field.
1: Yeah.
0: And that's very political in Washington.
1: Well, the seventh floor is the seventh
0: the
1: floor.
0: The old building.
1: Is, yeah, of the Hoover Building where the FBI director, deputy director, and like the seven executive assistant directors sit. And that's always kind of looked at as a almost like the puzzle palace, we would call it, at FBI headquarters, because decisions were made you didn't always understand. And those are all super high level people with, you know, 25 plus years usually. And anytime, like they serve at the director's discretion. So actually, when a new director comes in, he absolutely should clean out the seventh floor. So like, I have no problem with a new director cleaning house there on the seventh floor.
0: Put your own people in, yeah.
1: Yeah, you want your own people that you trust and work with. But you need to have that established trust and credibility between the seventh floor and the workforce. As I mentioned before, like I thankfully had that because I had 17 years in the organization before I went to management. Right, Patel comes in, bringing other people who don't have that credibility, and you already have a disconnect between the workforce.
0: Mm-hmm.
1: So, yeah, clean out headquarters, but put in people that have the respect and credibility, because then you need to build that bond and connectivity between the leadership and the workforce.
0: How do you divide the person, the president that appoints you, from the job you have to do? So if I have the national security advisor, president, I'm working for the president. If you're the FBI director, even though the president's the one who put up your nomination, are you working with the president?
1: If I was FBI director, I would absolutely meet occasionally with the president, but I wouldn't take individual weekly calls from his chief of staff about who to fire and who not to fire if I was in that position.
0: Right. You try to keep it dissemination. But that's why it's so important to have, what is it, a 6-year term?
1: A 10-year term.
0: A 10-year term.
1: Yeah, that's
0: all. It's supposed
1: insulate.
0: To...
1: Absolutely. And the FBI director, right, reports to the attorney general. Very rarely would the FBI director even go to the White House in the past except to brief, like, important intelligence or updates on cases. Then absolutely the director should be going there. But the director shouldn't be going there to report on who they've fired from this case in the past.
0: Right. You have a president, though, that feels really burned by the FBI.
1: I understand, yes. He totally feels that the FBI targeted him and certain individuals absolutely were responsible, but the whole workforce, the whole bureau was not out to get him.
0: True. Kyle Vohwinkel, congratulations on the book, Shaping Chaos, Leadership Lessons Forged in the FBI's Most Dangerous Operations. Prime, predict, prevail means?
1: Well, prime your team, you know, study yourself, self-regulation, predict, forecast outcomes, and plan your branches, and then prevail, you act when those conditions decisively align. And I was fortunate to be part of some extraordinary teams, and in that book, tell some extraordinary stories.
0: You got to check it out. It's called Shaping Chaos. You're listening to the Brian Kilmeade Show. Thanks, Kyle.
1: Thank you.
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10: Hello, America, and welcome again to the Ag Resource Market Watch with the latest news direct from the Chicago Board of Trade. I'm Dan Bossi. On Wednesday, the 16th of September, Chicago Board of Trade grain futures were higher overnight while sliding here this morning. The market's still unable to gather upside momentum as we're consolidating in a broad range. A lot of that, of course, is due to the harvest. The harvest is getting more active across much of Illinois, Iowa, Missouri, Indiana, and Ohio, and that's causing some hedge pressure, which is keeping the market under wraps on rallies. Other than that, however, the market's finding good support on breaks, and ultimately we do see higher prices. But for now, the market needs to see what's going to be happening with next week's U.S.-Chinese summit. Of course, that'll be taking place in Washington, D.C. That'll be very key longer term in seeing whether the Chinese buy corn and wheat or potentially additional soybeans. Right now, China's expected to buy 25 million metric tons of beans, and that's been a very bullish factor for the beans market, at least in recent weeks. Other than that, the rain across the Midwest looks to become more active, and farmers are rushing, at least early on, trying to get the harvest in. Until next time, I'm Dan Bossi. This broadcast brought to you by Ag Resource.
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15: Nuclear weapons, you discussed, could be used for good or evil, but AI is the only technology that can use itself. And that's what makes it so unique as a technology and why it's so uniquely terrifying.
16: It's like, can you imagine when we had nuclear proliferation that, you know, Oppenheimer sold his bomb to regular companies? This is on that level.
17: Like nuclear weapons, artificial superintelligence is a threat to humanity, and it must be treated as such.
0: That is Bernie Sanders, that computer genius. That is Jacob Coxon, who is an insider, or was at Anthropic. Kara Swisher, who is an expert in that area, or certainly reporting on it. But together, they believe that AI needs to be reined in. And if you listen to the CEO of Anthropic, one of his statements was, hey, I don't even know why we're doing this and the government's not doing it. The private enterprise is the reason why America thrives. Why biotech? Why isn't the FDA inventing all these medicines? Biotech, you need the free market. You need people betting on different cures and knowing that if I come up with a medicine that's going to stop the next polio, that I'm going to be rich. And you open up that to the market, you get investors, and then people want to be a part of it. That's the whole concept of it. There's no way the private sector is the one that could excel when it comes to artificial intelligence. Now, I do hear when it came to the internet, the first thing to happen is computers communicating with each other, the Pentagon and the government being able to communicate with each other. That was the first time they had people actually interacting, but the ones that actually pushed it forward were the Steve Jobs of the world and the Bill Gates of the world, and that's how we got to where we're at today. So that question doesn't really deserve much time or much focus, because it's obvious the private sector is what's going to keep us ahead of totalitarian governments like China and like we beat the Soviet Union. There was no incentive for the individual to excel because everyone was the same. Therefore, their country was always second rate. That's what fuels us. That's why you want to put up guardrails, the president's open to it. But for the most part, we'd like you to regulate yourselves, please.
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19: Full circle on Capitol Hill. Elise Brady, Fox News, as President Trump's third nominee for U.S. Surgeon General is pressed on administration positions, including vaccines.
20: The way to dispel confusion is not to sow more confusion.
19: Republican Senator and Dr. Bill Cassidy taking issue with efforts to reduce the amount of recommended childhood vaccines and to split up the combined measles, mumps, and rubella shot. Dr. Nicole Sapphire telling lawmakers she does not believe childhood vaccines cause autism.
21: I do not believe that there is reputable evidence that shows this causation of childhood vaccines and autism. What I can say is that I believe vaccines save lives, and they are one of the strongest tools in our arsenal when it comes to public health.
19: Dr. Sapphire, a former Fox News contributor, is a radiologist nominated after previous nominees faced questions about credentials and views. The family of Charlie Kirk takes the first step toward a wrongful death lawsuit, filing a notice claiming security lapses at Utah Valley University, where Kirk was shot during a campus event last September.
22: There's a lot of different pieces of this notice of claim that are just a gut punch.
19: Turning Point USA spokesperson Andrew Colvett telling Fox the rooftop where the shot was fired was a known student hangout.
23: The family says there was no written security plan or pre-event security briefing, and that campus police also failed to use drones or monitor surveillance cameras in real time, which could have flagged the gunman's suspicious movements, and assigned just 6 officers to a huge outdoor event with about 3,000 people. In a short statement, UVU says it is aware of the notice of claim, adding, "Our focus remains on supporting our campus community."
19: Fox's Claudia Cowan, the accused assassin, due back in court next month. 2 hours from now, we get the Fed's latest take on the economy, which could include the first rate hike in 3 years to address sticky inflation. 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
1: From the WJAG and Norfolk Daily News Newsroom, I'm Paul Hughes. Norfolk officials said Tuesday that the city's wastewater treatment plant is operating at a reduced capacity after a buildup of sanitation chemicals damaged the facility's biological treatment system, prompting an emergency city council meeting and an ongoing investigation. The Norfolk Daily News reports the city's wastewater plant experienced a substantial reduction in biological treatment capacity. Public Works Director and City Engineer Steve Ramish said the treatment plant consists of mechanical, biological, and disinfection components. The problem is confined to the biological portion of the system, specifically the plant's four-cell biological treatment process. City officials said there will be no immediate changes for residents and businesses. Drinking water remains safe, and activities such as laundry, dishwashing, and normal household water use are unaffected. The city has notified industrial users about the situation and is evaluating whether some businesses may be asked to reduce specific wastewater discharges. Mayor Shane Clausen questioned Ramish about how the incident could affect the city's environmental compliance.
5: They're certainly not going to step out and say that they aren't going to fine us, and I can't say that they will.
1: Clausen said the city will continue investigating the cause of the incident and emphasized that any responsible parties will be held accountable.
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25: Slight chance of rain showers with fog today. Otherwise, cloudy skies expected. Highs level off around 67. Southeast winds 8 to 15 miles per hour. Cloudy tonight. Chance for storms. Lows around 62. I'm meteorologist Jennifer Wojcicki for News Talk WJAG AM 780 and 105.9 FM. 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
26: It is Wednesday morning, September 16th, and this is AgriTalk. Welcome to AgriTalk. I'm your host, Chip Flory. The grain markets were mixed just ahead of the start of the show. The cattle complex was lower, and lean hog futures were mostly higher. Cotton was trading to the upside this morning. Crude oil futures were lower, and energy trade remains very sensitive to developments in the Russian war against Ukraine, well, and the U.S. war against Iran. The farm community is awaiting a Senate Ag Committee vote on the farm bill. We'll preview the vote and the issues and talk about what's next with Tyson Redpath from the Russell Group. Then it is time for the Farmer Forum. Mark Mueller from Iowa, Ryan Voss from Minnesota are standing by and ready to go at the bottom of the hour. Margie Eckelkamp from The Scoop is up right after we get a news update from Haley Bickelhoff. Good morning, Haley.
27: Good morning, Chip. Can you hear the rain on our roof here in Kansas City?
26: I might be able to hear it. It's finally, it's gotten there.
27: Yeah, it has got here. Yes, yeah. It's pretty wet this morning, last night. How about you? What's it like around your area?
26: We've got mostly sunny skies as we speak right now. Beautiful, cool morning. It's not going to last very long. There's rain headed our way. It'll probably be here by, commute time this afternoon. We'll be looking at some rains. So,
27: definitely.
26: Yeah.
27: Well, definitely. Well, Chip, obviously, you've mentioned a lot of things in your headlines there. There's a lot going on today. And just this afternoon, the Federal Reserve is expected to raise interest rates for the first time since 2023. Inflation remains well above target, and the energy shock from the war in Iran continues to impact the outlook. Chip, financial market watchers are also very curious. They're looking to see how Warsh's comments could impact the bond market, too, because it's been pretty jittery lately. But, yeah, it's just one of the many things that are going on today.
26: Very jittery lately. That is an understatement. Yesterday in the conversation with Dr. Vince Malanga from LaSalle Economics, he actually laid out a case for a half-point increase. Said there's no way it's coming. No way it's going to happen, but this is what would justify it. He's fully looking for that quarter point increase. The market's got that baked in. We'll see how the market performs after that.
27: Exactly. Well, Chip, we already know that fuel prices are high, but Patrick DeHaan, the gas buddy guy, posted to X this morning saying that gas and diesel prices are likely to spike over the next 48 hours, and it will be hardest in parts of the nation's interior. So he says, more places are likely to see $7 a gallon for diesel, specifically Missouri, Indiana, Ohio, and Illinois. The national average for diesel right now is $6.31. And I know, talking to farmers this week in Maroa, talking to my family a couple weeks ago on Labor Day, holy cow, just to fill up your pickup truck is crazy.
26: Yeah.
27: And then you obviously add equipment on top of that. It's really, really adding up, and it's a major hit right now.
26: Well, and it's part of that inflation that we talked about with Vince Malanga yesterday. But that's adding to inflation. But the fact that we're spending more on a fuel at the pump is holding back consumer spending in other areas, which is a drag on inflation. So it's tough to balance these two things.
27: Exactly. And speaking of diesel, Senate Majority Leader John Thune says that he's open to exploring a diesel export ban as national prices surge past $6 a gallon. Thune says restricting exports could take pressure off of domestic prices, but the Interior Secretary, Doug Burgum, disagrees, saying that an export ban wouldn't lower prices and it could trigger retaliation from other countries. Yeah. The debate highlights division within Washington on how to address these fuel costs that we've been talking about now for weeks and months.
26: Yeah, there are always unintended consequences when you start to put artificial restrictions on trade. This, it's dangerous water to stick your toe into, no question about it.
27: Mm-hmm. Well, Chip, you mentioned it just a little bit ago, but the Senate Ag Committee will have a meeting on the Farm Bill today at 3:30 p.m. Eastern. The Farm Bill, the discussions on with Mitch McConnell back, just talking about that, that's going to be interesting to hear some of the comments. I know you have your guest on later today.
26: Yeah, and Adam Schiff has already put out a statement this morning talking about how detrimental the SNAP benefit restrictions at the state level might be. So they're going to bring that. The Democrat side of the committee is going to bring that right to the forefront in the conversation. We'll start with that when we get Tyson on here in just a moment.
27: Very good. Yeah. There's also a House Agriculture Committee hearing going on, too. It's called the Increasing Demand and Opportunities for Homegrown Products Here and Abroad. So obviously they've already passed the Farm Bill out of committee, but they're still having a lot of discussions there going on right now in Washington, D.C. Chip, leading up to the summit between President Donald Trump and Chinese leader Xi Jinping, Bloomberg is reporting that both sides are talking about cutting back tariffs on goods. So this could include American energy and agricultural products. Treasury Secretary Scott Bessent says that he's meeting with his Chinese counterparts this weekend, and the official U.S.-China meeting will take place next Thursday. It's likely to result in agreement, Bloomberg saying, in cutting duties on Chinese inputs for manufacturers.
26: Well, it's time. The tariffs have been in place long enough. We need to make some progress on this.
27: Definitely. Well, Chip, the President of the European Commission has proposed that Canada become the first associate member of the European Union. Bloomberg is also reporting that she offered the invitation during her State of the Union address in France. And the European Commission president said by creating a tailor-made title just for Canada, the EU is sending a powerful signal as a trading bloc that it can expand beyond its borders and reinvent itself in the aftermath of Brexit when it lost an economic powerhouse, Chip.
26: Yeah, that's the last thing Canada needs is a bigger dose of Europe in its mix. All right, thank you so much, Haley. We'll talk to you later. Let's bring in Margie Eckelkamp, editor of The Scoop. Hey, Margie, For one reason or another, the relationship between farmers and retailers, it seems to be ever-changing, it's evolving, and now AI is influencing that change. Explain that.
7: Yeah, Chip, I think you hit on it. AI is really a driving force, as well as just a bigger array of digital tools and how that is evolving the farmer and retail agronomist relationship. Now, new insights are coming from McKinsey, their global agriculture survey of more than, I think, 5,500 farmers. And so across the buying journey, farmer preference for digital channels rose from research to repurpose at every stage since the last time they did this study 2 years ago. So 36% of their farmer respondents now prefer a digital channel to evaluate and compare products. That's up 14 points in just 2 years. What this means is that when farmers are having a conversation with their agronomist or advisor, they've already done the research. The conversation is happening from a different starting point. Now, it's also important to note preference to buy via a digital channel rose from 14% to 21% in 2 years. So increasingly, farmers are turning to digital resources to influence the early stage of their purchase journey. When it comes to other stages, the retailer still has an increasing value. And what's notable from the McKinsey research is that non-technical sales representatives lost 17 points of influence, specifically in North America. They're leaning on technical agronomists more and more.
26: Gotcha. Gotcha, Margie. Good insights there. Get more on that at www.thedailyscoop.com. We've got Tyson Redpath from the Russell Group up next here on AgriTalk.
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26: Welcome back to AgriTalk. I'm Chip. All right. Farm Bill is back in focus this afternoon in the Senate Ag Committee. A vote is planned. We need to get that back in our focus as well, talk about what might be happening, and then most importantly, what's next? Where do we go next? Helping us do that, Tyson Redpath from the Russell Group out in D.C. Tyson, it's great to have you back on the show, man. How are you?
14: Chip, it's great to be with you. I'm coming to you live from Capitol Hill.
26: Excellent. Excellent. It's going to be a busy day up there. There's no doubt about it. And Senator Schiff from California has already kind of, he's got a statement out this morning talking about the impact of some of the SNAP adjustments through the One Big Beautiful Bill Act. He says that more than 330,000 Californians have lost food benefits, including more than 156,000 children in the state have lost nutrition benefits. This is going to be front and center again as the conversation restarts, isn't it, Tyson?
14: Yeah, of course it will be, and you know, Chairman Bozeman has tabled a 1-year delay in the implementation of that cost share requirement for states that Senator Schiff is alluding to. So putting sort of a compromise and an effort forward to try to achieve some consensus, Chairman Bozeman has put that 1-year delay in the implementation of that SNAP cost share forward. You know, really, today, Chip, I think it is an important step for the Senate Ag Committee to vote the bill out of committee. Certainly the return of Mitch McConnell, should afford the committee the requisite votes to do that. And I think that's our expectation for how things will play out this afternoon.
26: Okay. Very good. As you said, Bozeman has got the 1-year extension or delay in the implementation of some of the cost share. But the Democrats, they had that. They're asking for two. They're asking for 2 years in this. Does this change at all, or does it stay at a 1-year delay?
14: I think it's going to stay at a 1-year delay.
26: Okay.
14: And, you know, there's a lot that can happen in that year's time, including the upcoming elections. You know, there's a legislative process that will play out in the 120th Congress as well. So to some extent, you think, well, you know, take the year delay and continue to work on this. Look, it will be an impact on Republican states as well. You know, the cost share requirements apply to all 50 states.
26: Yep.
14: And there will be Republican states that I think Chairman Bozeman has also heard from, and the impact potentially coming to those states as well.
26: Well, Bozeman State, Arkansas, there's going to be a big impact there, isn't there?
14: That's right. That's right. So, you know, I think something on the order of 40 of our 50 states would exceed this error rate cost threshold. And of those 20, of those 40 states, almost half are Republican states. So
26: right.
14: Something to consider as well.
26: Yes, no doubt. No doubt. Okay. E15 is part of this effort. What's the What's the status there, Tyson? Is it gaining support or kind of just treading water?
14: No, it is certainly part of the Senate Farm Bill, albeit in a different form and fashion than what passed the House. And so, Chip, there's going to be a process as well for both the House and Senate, assuming the Senate Ag Committee reports this bill out favorably today. I think then you're looking at, you know, the rest of the fall really dedicated to trying to reconcile those differences between what the House passed, what the Senate Ag Committee passed, and that includes E15. Different versions. Look, the bottom line, the goal here is year-round E15. It's the other stuff, right? It's what happens to SREs, what happens with reallocation, the same sort of, you know, fight dynamics that have occurred in the renewable fuel space for years. It's not just about E15. E15 on its own, I think will get done. It's what else is there in that package. And the Senate package looks different than the House package, not on year-round E15, but that other stuff that's mixed in with it.
26: Gotcha. Okay. Mandatory country of origin labeling was an amendment from Senator Thune that was kind of overwhelmingly adopted as an amendment to the Farm Bill. What's the status on that?
14: Again, I think it's going to be one of those items that if we're all pulling in the same direction, rowing those oars in the same direction to get a Farm Bill done before the end of this Congress, that's going to have to be dealt with. That does not exist in the House version. And let's keep in mind, the House passed their version of the Farm Bill through the full body of the House. Mm-hmm. The Senate, I don't believe, is poised to do that. So, you know, the House version does not have that in it, and that's going to be a topic for this reconciliation. That's not marriage reconciliation, but trying to reconcile the differences between what's going to be a Senate committee bill and a bill that passed the full House of Representatives.
26: Okay, how does that process work then, Tyson? I mean, if it doesn't get to a full, will it get, It, when it comes out of committee, will the Senate vote on the Farm Bill?
14: It's hard to see at this point, Chip, because the Senate, by all accounts, is going to go home at the end of next week. The House is going to leave today. So for the next 6 weeks, both chambers are going to be out of Washington, obviously campaigning and getting message out to the voters ahead of the November 3rd election. So neither the House or Senate is going to be here at the end of next week. So hard to see the full Senate voting on this before the election. After the election, depending on how the election goes, we will see.
26: Okay. Now, just because the lawmakers are out of town and working on their campaigns, the work on the Farm Bill and how everything might come together, the staffers are going to keep working on this, aren't they, Tyson?
14: That's right. That's absolutely right. Chairman Thompson's staff in the House, Chairman Bozeman's staff in the Senate, and you know, hopefully their minority counterparts on the Democratic side, those folks will all still be here. So work will continue. Obviously, it's the members, it's those that vote that are going to make the final decision, but that staff-level work will continue through the end of September and throughout October after the election. The members come back, we'll see where things lie.
26: Gotcha. Okay. It is an important step today, but it's not make or break for E15. It's not make or break for M-Cool today, is it?
14: It's not. It's a legislative step. It's a step in the legislative process. I think Chairman Bozeman feels like it's important. He should. He's the chairman of the committee. As a chairman of a committee, you want to legislate. You want to report out a bill. That's what we're doing today. He's doing his job. He's going to work to vote out and report a bill, and that's a step in the process. But by no means is it the final step in the process. Final steps
26: right.
14: in the process we'll see in November and December.
26: Gotcha. Literally like 30 seconds here. What do you think about Senator Thune's willingness to discuss some restrictions on diesel exports?
14: We have to be very, very careful about any time you talk about export bans. Keep in mind, we had an export ban on crude up until, I believe, 2015, Chip. Double check me on that. But anytime we talk about export bans, especially when a market is this crazy, is something of science fiction, as the Norfolk Southern CEO put yesterday. Be careful not to legislate in this feverish environment. Speaker Johnson said, we don't want to legislate in this feverish environment on AI. I would not want to legislate in this feverish environment on a diesel ban. So be careful. Just be careful.
26: That is excellent counsel right there. Tyson, it's always great to talk with you, my friend. Thank you so much.
14: Thanks, Chip. Good to talk with you. See you soon.
26: Good to talk with you. You bet. Tyson Redpath from the Russell Group. Stay with us. Coming up next, we got the Farmer Forum coming your way right here on AgriTalk.
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26: Joining us now, ProFarmer economist Lane Acree. Lane, leaning on the corn market a little bit. Same with wheat and soybeans. What's going on?
19: Yeah, our paper in the downside across the board today. And we're seeing some really big losses in crude as well. We're down about 430, so 101.50 in front month crude oil futures. So some of that losses are bleeding over into our grain markets here this morning. D's corn's down 4 cents. 531 in the orders. We're still basically trading sideways as we have since Friday's reports, just in a consolidation pattern, and would like to see prices work a little bit to the upside. We're kind of in the upper range this morning, but have since started to favor the downside. Novi beans down 1.5, 13, 17 and a quarter. We came within 3 cents of the contract high earlier this morning, but the bears have come in force here as gains and meal have really kind of started to limit. We hit a 2.5-year high in meal overnight, but we've since turned lower, about 40 cents lower right now in that October contract. Bean oil favoring the downside. Wheat favoring the downside here as well, but still well within the last couple days range, down 2.5 cents right now in that December SRW contract, 726.
26: Yeah. Sellers are getting more active in the livestock markets here as the morning wears on as well.
19: Yeah, we haven't seen a whole lot of cash trade develop so far this week, so it's not providing much of a catalyst, but we're giving up some of the gains that we saw early in the week. Right now, October's down about 150, 219 and a quarter. October feeders down 375 at 330 and a half. Hog side of things, we're not seeing a whole lot of volatility. We're basically steady in that October contract. A little bit of strength in the D-sub 32 and a half, just shy of 70, just consolidation and hogs here as we're at steep discounts to the cash market.
26: Excellent. Thank you, Lane. That is ProFarmer economist Lane Acree.
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26: Welcome back to AgriTalk. I'm Chip. Glad that you are with us. It is Wednesday. That means it's time for this week's Farmer Forum. And joining us right now, Mark Mueller from Northeast Iowa. Mark, it's good to talk to you, man. How are you?
6: Not too bad, Chip. I'm very good because we seem to be in the garden spot of the Corn Belt. And it looks like it's going to be a good year.
26: Tell me about it. I was over your direction, not too far from your place on Thursday. We had a chance to have a conversation over there on Thursday at the Iowa State University Research Farm there in Nashua.

0: Iowa State University Research Farm there in Nashua. Tell me about your growing season.
1: Well, it's been a case of we haven't had too much rain, but we have had enough. I will say it's pretty wet. We set a few records here in Iowa, but when they would get a 10-inch rain down in Des Moines, we only seemed to get an inch here. And when they'd get a 4-inch rain over by the Mississippi River, we'd only get a half inch. So we've been getting enough. If anything, we maybe had a little too much, but we've dodged a bullet as far as weather and pestilence and plagues of locusts and everything else. I know that it's still a few weeks before we get harvesting, but at this point, I'm probably going to have one or two best corn crops and soybean crops ever. And last year, I had one of my three or four best corn and soybean crops ever. So we've had two good years in a row, it so appears. Corn's the crop's not in the bin yet.
0: Right, right. What are you thinking here a couple of weeks out before you start running the combine?
1: Well, I'm still, even though I've talked about having a great crop, I'm frankly trying to think how to save money. And in that particular case, I need to talk to you about fuel and fertilizer.
0: Yeah. Right.
1: I have a 5,000 gallon bulk fuel tank, and that's usually enough to get me through fuel for a year. I usually refill it after planting season. When I filled it up in May 2025, it cost me $2.29 a gallon to fill up my 5,000 gallon diesel tank.
0: Yep.
1: I finally bit the bullet and bought half that much to get me through harvest for this year, and it costs an even $5 a bushel. I'm sorry, $5 a gallon.
0: Yep.
1: And the thing that's really galling is just that morning, it went up 13 cents. And on 2,500 gallons, that's the same as about 65 bushels of corn. I'm starting to think about things in terms of how much corn do I have to sell to cover this expense. I never used to do that. Diesel fuel is definitely going to be a pain, and I'm kind of living hand-to-mouth. So I bought enough to get me through harvest, and I'm not the only guy that's doing that.
0: Yeah, yeah, I think you're right. Let's find out what Ryan is doing. Ryan Voss up in southwest Minnesota joins us. Hey, Ryan, how are you?
2: Hey, I'm doing pretty good this morning. How about yourself?
0: Just fine, just fine. What are conditions like up your way?
2: You know, we definitely are not in the same spot as Mark. We are very, very, very dry. It's the driest that I've ever seen it in my short time farming, but I know there's been drier times. Obviously, we actually got so dry this year that we were deemed in a D2. I believe we did get to a D3 for a little bit, but we did catch a few of these later rains. So as far as it benefiting this crop, no chance, but as far as it benefiting next year's crop, maybe a little bit. I actually spent a little time baling some CRP this year. It was so dry the government opened that up.
0: Yeah, is that corn crop started to shut down up there? Rain going to do it any good?
2: No, no chance. The corn up here is totally shut down. There's guys up here combining wet corn, attempting to combine wet corn, but they are finding that it is way too dry to be even combining wet corn. Even that really late stuff that people, you know, that 112-day corn that people have, they're even saying that stuff's drying down too. I'm parked on the side of the road overlooking a cornfield right now, and the stocks are cannibalizing itself. It's actually one of the biggest things that we are worried about this harvest season is getting this crop out fast. It's going to be a really fast and furious harvest this year just because these stocks are already cannibalizing themselves, and it's not going to take much of a wind to make a nice flat field.
0: Yeah, we don't want that. Boy, get it all the way to the end and then lose it to a harvest storm. You don't want that. What about the beans, Ryan? Are they ready?
2: Yeah, oh yeah, we're going to be combining beans here this afternoon, I think. And there's been guys up here that have been combining for just a little bit under a week now. I think we're going on day five of the first guy that I saw in the field. What you're seeing for as far as yields go, you know, we're seeing a poor bean crop. It's, you know, seeing that 45 to 50 range of the bushels. And, and that's not going to cover our input costs, especially with where the current market situation is. So beans are going to be a hard one this year. Corn's going to be a hard one this year.

0: I think what you're going to be seeing a lot of, you know, talking about that corn that's been cannibalizing its stocks, where I think that beans play into that is the beans that are not quite ready yet. You're going to be seeing a lot of guys switch back and forth between beans and corn a lot of times this year.
1: Yep.
0: Because if the beans are ready to, if the beans are ready to go, we're going to take the beans. If it's not, we got to get onto that corn. So we're going to be switching the combine back quite a bit this year.
1: Gotcha. Gotcha. Okay. Mark, real quick on your bean crop. You said it's good. I mean, it, how far from running the combine on beans?
2: Mine are a little bit greener than the neighborhood. I would say I'm not going to be starting beans for 2 weeks yet. They just barely started to turn yellow. And I will say I'm feeling kind of guilty about saying how good my crops are. Ryan, I apologize.
0: No, don't apologize. I think in this world, we got to be thankful that there's people in this industry that are doing good. I'm thankful that your crop looks great because, you know, there's going to be a year where mine does and yours doesn't. So we all got to be happy for each other.
1: That's right.
2: I think that year was 2023. That's when we didn't get any rain, and I think we were in about a D4 drought for a while. But things change, and it'll be up and down. I will say that I don't see any combines running here for another 2 weeks. We did have silage chopping going on in my neighborhood. I work with the dairy, and I think last year they got about 24 to 25 tons per acre. That's after it's dried out. And they did slightly better than that this year. So my silage yields are better than last year.
1: Okay, good. Good to hear that. Okay, hey, Ryan, Mark was giving us some thoughts on how the fuel price, diesel price, is impacting his business management. What about you? Is it having an impact on your decisions?
0: You know, I think it does have a little bit of an impact on what we're going to be doing up here this year. I think where it has the most impact is going to be the drought tied in with fuel. It's going to, you know, with how hard the ground is and how dry the ground is, it's going to make tillage harder. So I think with the increased fuel prices and the lack of moisture, I think we're going to be doing a little bit less tillage this year than most years. I think you're going to be seeing that a lot up here in southwest Minnesota. There's going to be a lot of people that are just going to, you know, leave their bean fields without doing tillage, or maybe even leave their corn fields. But I know for us, we're going to do very little tillage on our bean ground. I don't want to say none, but we'll be doing very little tillage on our bean ground just to save some of that, you know, save some money on that fuel side.
1: Gotcha. Okay. Mark, on Friday, the Iowa Corn Growers, of which you're a past president, had a fed up meeting on fertilizer. Deputy Secretary Stephen Vaden was there. Tell me about the meeting. How did it go?
2: That went as good as we could hope. I was at a similar meeting in May down in Texas that was overseen by the chairman of the Federal Trade Commission, Andrew Ferguson. So we had a similar type of forum this last Friday in Ogden, Iowa. We had representatives from about 20 states that showed up, a fair number of media. I would say there was close to 200 people there in the room. And just for example, I sat at a table with a couple of wheat producers from the state of Washington and a wheat producer from Idaho. One of the panelists was the chairman of the Wheat Commission in Kentucky. They all had passages and comments, and I can get into that in a bit, but I guess the biggest takeaway that I walked out of there feeling good because of Stephen Vaden. Here's a guy that is from a farm in Kentucky. He knows agriculture already. He must farm to some degree. He was a former judge at an International Trade Commission court, an attorney. He's a sharp guy, and he seems to get it. And I didn't come away from this meeting thinking that he was giving us lip service. He knows what's going on, and he says there's enough smoke here, there's got to be a fire. He was talking about how he's got a chart and on his desk. He says, his words were, I keep this chart in my eye line and I look at it every day. And it goes back to 1970s. And he said it's a divergence starting in the 2010s between the price of grains, corn in particular, and the input costs, fertilizer in particular. And there's no relation between the two, and there hasn't been for well over a decade. He says, you know, one or two incidents might be enough to raise an eyebrow, but when you see 100 reports of retailers and farmers who can't get what they want or there's suspicious activity, a number of examples were cited there. I walked out of there thinking, hey, here's a guy that's taking this very seriously, and he's going to follow it through. So that's good. That's my immediate takeaway.
1: Good, Mark. We're almost out of time in this segment. We're almost out of time in this segment. We're going to continue this part of the conversation. I want to get from Ryan how fertilizer prices might be influencing some of the decisions that he's making. But when I've talked with Deputy Secretary Baden, I get the same impression, Mark. He's very serious about identifying why that divergence has happened and whether or not anything can be done about it. And they are looking to pursue that very much. Farmer Forum, Mark Mueller from Iowa, Ryan Voss from Minnesota here on AgriTalk.
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1: This industry spotlight is brought to you by Bax Hybrids, and joining me now, John Skinner, agronomy manager at Bax. John, we're talking about Bax Seed IQ system. Talk to me about the recommendations generated by the system. What should a producer expect?
7: The recommendations generated by Seed IQ are powered by our own internal AI system, and what they do is they comb through millions of data points that we have accumulated from our research. But to really get honed in on a grower's operation, we have to ask a few qualifying questions about the way they manage their acres. So we take into account their nitrogen program. We take into account, are they applying a fungicide? Are their acres irrigated? What trait packages they are looking for in their operation? And we take those qualifying questions that they answer at the beginning of their Seed IQ experience, and then our system runs and combs through all our data points to provide them with the best level of recommendation. So it's really tailored to the way in which a farmer manages their acres.
1: That's outstanding. Hey, I bet you and other Bex agronomists use the system as well, right?
7: Absolutely. We're using it daily, and we have millions of data points within this system. And to sit down and manually go through all that data to see soil types in response to nitrogen rates, in response to fungicides, that would take hours and hours on end. And so to have a powerful AI system to comb through that and do it for us, it provides us unique insights that we may not think

0: a broader understanding of our hybrids and the management that they respond to.
1: Excellent. John, hey, where can listeners go for more information?
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1: Perfect. 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
1: Welcome back to AgriTalk and the Farmer Forum. We've got Mark Mueller from Iowa, Ryan Voss from Minnesota. Mark, I didn't realize that it was, I thought it was going to be all Iowa growers, Iowa corn growers that were at this meeting, but it was a national meeting with wheat growers from Kentucky to Washington. That's pretty impressive, man. Everybody get a chance to get their points made?
6: There were a lot of them. I brought out a couple of the best. For example, there's a guy named Corey Kress. He's an Idaho wheat commissioner. And he said his next door neighbor is a Simplot phosphate mine. And while we were talking at the hotel bar the night before, his price for phosphate is within a dollar of my price for phosphate. And it's mined right next door. He went up to the microphone and he said, you know, hey, we understood the basis. Basis was the farther away you got from something, the more expensive it was. He said he's next door to a phosphate mine, and he's still paying the same price I am 1,000 miles away. Does that tell you there's a little bit of price fixing going on, a bit of manipulation? There were multiple stories like that.
1: Wow. That is wild. One, yeah, real quick.
6: I know. One more galling one. A gentleman from Canada came down. His name is Keith Bush. He's with Clear Cost, and he's with a company that actually they market fertilizer. But he said that one of the dirty secrets of the fertilizer industry is that, for example, shipments of fertilizer supposedly going down to Brazil, they anchor off the coast. They never actually unload the product. And then they bring the ship back when the prices have gone up enough in the United States. He said that's a fairly common dirty secret in the fertilizer industry. Things like that were just eye-opening. And Baden seemed to be aware of a lot of that. He's no dummy. He's ready to pursue that.
1: Gotcha. Ryan, this fertilizer situation, what is it doing to your plans for this fall?
7: Honestly, when it comes to fertilizer, I've said it to a lot of other people too. Fertilizer is just such a necessity in agriculture, and people that try to skimp out on fertilizer, they often regret it. So as far as what these prices are doing, I think, you know, around here prices are going to stay the same as last year. And that's way too high, but it is what it is. You got to pay it because you got to have a crop. So, you know, for us, we're not gonna, you know, limit how much fertilizer we put out there. We're not gonna, you know, try to skimp out on it because just we need to have the crop in the we need to have the crop do up to its full potential just to make sure we get it to work.
1: Gotcha. Okay, Ryan, a farm bill vote in the Senate Ag Committee coming this afternoon. Part of it is going to be mandatory country of origin labeling. What's your thoughts there?
7: I love it. I love seeing the mandatory country. You know, I love to see that we have to label that beef. I think, you know, you need to put America first, and we need to put, American beef first. And having people be able to make that choice, you know, make that conscious decision is super important. I think when you look at trying to import all this beef from outside of the country, it's really hurting the cattle industry. We need to keep America, we need to keep American beef at the forefront of what we're doing, and we need to just not have so much government involvement in what we're doing. We're trying to curb, right now it feels like we're trying to curb inflation by adjusting it with meat, when in reality, the number one cause of inflation is a fuel cost. So, when we go through and have to do the mandatory labeling, being able to just put American beef at the forefront and tell people, hey, this is grown right here in the United States and you can trust our product. We grow the best beef in the entire world right here in our country, and you should be proud of that, and you should be buying that American beef is the number one thing that I think is important with this.
1: That's cool. Good message. Good message, Ryan. Mark, E15 is going to be part of the vote in the Senate Ag Committee, too. That's another one that's high on the priority list, isn't it?
6: Yeah, this is one of those things where you slap your forehead thinking, why haven't they done this before? We finally got, after 15 years worth of work, we got year-round nationwide availability of E15 through the House bill. It's in the Senate. It is an uphill climb, but we have hopes for it. I would have to say that, you know, it's a win for the consumer because it lowers gas prices. That's not going to help me with my diesel fuel on the farm, but on the whole, it's going to help in the fight against inflation and rising fuel costs. It's going to help farmers because it's going to increase the market for our ethanol and thus our corn, and it doesn't cost the government anything to institute this. It'd be win, win, win all the way around. So I believe it'll get through the Senate Ag Committee today. I haven't heard yet. We'll see if it gets through the Senate itself. I'm worried it'll probably not get done until after the elections, but we'll find
1: right.
6: out.
1: Right, absolutely. And after those two feel-good items, I'm going to have to bring this up. Ryan, Fed is probably going to raise the interest rates here a little bit. The pressure in the Treasury market has been to the upside on yields. Is that having much of an impact on your decision-making?
7: You know, as far as my decision-making, I don't know if that has a lot to do with the decisions I'm going to make, but what that's doing in agriculture as a whole is it's making a lot of people question how much they're willing to pay for for an acre of ground. Because when you look, the Fed raises it 0.25%, and a lot of people hear, oh, it's just 0.25%. Oh, that can't hurt that much. When you're talking buying land at, you know, $12,000 an acre, pretty soon 0.25% adds up really, really fast, because most farmers right now, we have not been in a good financial spot for agriculture for quite a few years now. So a lot of farmers, most farmers are very, very heavily, heavily leveraged, especially when you look at, you know, what we got, you know, with where young farmers are. We're so leveraged that we're borrowing a ton of money. So it's going to affect a lot on how much people are going to be willing to pay on land.
1: Yeah. Yep. There's no doubt about it. And it's another squeeze on margins. That's kind of the bottom line there if these interest rates continue to move higher. Mark, great conversation today. Thank you so much for joining us.
6: My pleasure.
1: All right, Ryan, good luck to you, buddy. We'll talk to you again soon.
7: All right, we'll talk soon. Thank you.
1: You bet. Mark Mueller from Iowa, Ryan Boss from Minnesota. Thank you so much for listening this morning. Really appreciate it. Come back this afternoon. Michelle Rook has got a conversation with Arlen Suderman, Chief Commodities Economist at StoneX, and Zach Tyndall right here on AgriTalk.
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12: A drumbeat in Washington. I'm Lisa Brady, Fox News, as a midterm countdown continues.
13: Life is way too expensive. People are drowning in Donald Trump's failed economy.
12: House Minority Leader Hakeem Jeffries also criticizing House Republican leaders for cutting the current session short, allowing lawmakers more time to campaign ahead of the November elections. That means no votes for now on some controversial issues, including AI restrictions and a Democrat push to impeach the war secretary. House Speaker Mike Johnson defends the president's agenda and progress, telling reporters Republicans are turning the ship around, but that it takes time. The surge in oil and gas prices not helping as the conflict with Iran continues. But U.S. Energy Secretary Chris Wright offering reassurance to Fox Business's Lauren Simonetti.
14: The secretary said the U.S. has now shifted its strategy in the Strait of Hormuz to escort both crude oil as well as refined product. And he said eventually Venezuelan oil production and Venezuelan refining can help.
12: Oil prices easing a bit today, but diesel hitting another record. A confirmation hearing for the president's pick to be U.S. Surgeon General.
15: Republican Senator Bill Cassidy, who is also a doctor, began the hearing by saying that the U.S. is having its worst measles outbreak in more than three decades and asking Surgeon General nominee Dr. Nicole Sapphire what her message to parents would be regarding vaccines.
16: Is the MMR vaccine extremely lethal, as the president said?
17: Chairman Cassidy, I cannot speak to what the president has said.
16: You cannot say.
17: As a physician, I can tell you that I do not believe the MMR vaccine to be lethal. I believe the MMR vaccine is our greatest tool for combating measles.
16: That's great. That's great.
15: Dr. Sapphire is the third nominee for the role, which has been empty since President Trump took office in January 2025.
12: Fox's Tanya J. Powers. 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
0: Soybeans, corn, and cattle are lower. Hogs are higher. I'm John Perkins with the Brownfield Market Update. 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Stein has yield. Soybeans and corn are down on profit-taking, harvest pressure, and a lower move in crude oil. November beans are 3¾ lower at 13.15. January is down 3¾ at 13.31.5. December corn 6¼ lower at 5.29.5. March is down 6 at 5.44¼. Cattle are waiting for widespread direct trade and Friday's on feed update. Most active December lives down $1.60 at 221.75. November feeders are 3.10 lower at 325.80. And with pork higher at midday and looking oversold, October hogs are back to 5 higher at 79.12. December leans up 62 at 70.27. John Perkins, Brownfield.
21: As growers look ahead to next season, this year's disease pressure could offer some important lessons. Lily Ziemer, a technical service manager with FMC, says disease pressure varied.
22: Farmers have had to deal with tar spot showing up early. And then just here lately in the last couple weeks, we've had southern rust show up as well. And those are just two very detrimental diseases in addition to some northern corn leaf blight and gray leaf spot that are kind of consistent year in and year out in the Corn Belt.
21: Adastrio fungicide provides broad spectrum control, which helps manage multiple foliar diseases at the same time.
22: It's kept that disease at bay from the ear leaf and above, which is really important for our corn crop. 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Midastro and other fungicides have really proved beneficial for farmers this year, and I think that it's protected those yields from those diseases.
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24: Good afternoon, Northeast Nebraska. This is the Noon Report, live from the Farmers Pride Studios, downtown River Point in Norfolk. Pat Cavane coming up, we have our news headlines. It's brought to you by Faith Health here in Norfolk. Following news, we'll take a look at Brownfield's Midday Livestock Report and the commodity updates. I'll be back with a look at our sports update. Then it's the Fox Business Report Extension Educator. And as always, we end our day with the funeral announcements. It's all straight ahead. Skywatch weather's coming up in 60 seconds.
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23: Now, WJAG Skywatch Weather from the Weather Eye Weather Center.
24: Not too bad of a day out yesterday. Maybe a little bit on the chilly side for some of us as we only got up to 71 degrees. That's about 2 o'clock in the afternoon. 59 was our low. That's about 8:35 at night. A trace of precip came through. We're right about normal for this time of the year, or for this time of the month, I should say. On the year, though, we're below normal by about 2.4 inches. We have some more rain chances coming through tonight and through Friday, and we're going to warm up a little bit as well as we go through the rest of the week before cooling off again for the weekend and first parts of next week. Our extended forecast will be here in just a moment. Normal high for today is 78. We're going to be quite a bit below that as well. The record of 96 was set in 1955. 51 is the normal low. 25 was the record in 1903. Sunset this evening will be at 7:37. Tomorrow sunrise at 7:12, with sunset tomorrow evening at 7:36 as we quickly approach the fall equinox. Today, going to be, again, cooler than yesterday. Could have some rain showers coming through here within the next few hours or so. Probably not going to amount to too much. and a high of about 67. 62 for your overnight low tonight. Another small chance of rain showers could come through. Looking at maybe 0.05 of an inch possible. Going to warm up a little bit for tomorrow. 77 for the daytime high. Maybe another couple hundredths of an inch of moisture as well. 66 for overnight low Thursday night. And Friday we're going to warm up even more. 85 for your Friday. So probably a little bit more above normal for this time of year. It's only going to last for about a day, though, as we get to 62 for overnight low Friday night. Good chance of rain showers then, maybe close to a quarter of an inch. And then we're going to hang out the upper 60s through low 70s for the weekend and first parts of next week. 72 Saturday, 69 Sunday, 70 on Monday, 71 Tuesday. Around the Cornhusker State this hour, as we update those temperatures, our warm spot is only 68 degrees, and that is down in Beatrice. 55 is your cool area over in Thedford. Close to home, 63 in Fremont and O'Neill, 61 in Albion, 64 in Wayne. We're sitting here in Norfolk at 62 degrees. News coming up in 60 seconds.
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5: And I'm Paul Hughes. News brought to you by Faith Health.
4: Norfolk officials said Tuesday that the city's wastewater treatment plant is operating at a reduced capacity after a buildup of sanitation chemicals damaged the facility's biological treatment system, prompting an emergency city council meeting and an ongoing investigation. Norfolk Daily News reports the city's wastewater plant experienced a substantial reduction in biological treatment capacity. Public Works Director and City Engineer Stephen Ramish said the treatment plant consists of mechanical, biological, and disinfection components. The problem is confined to the biological portion of the system, specifically the plant's four-cell biological treatment process. City officials said there will be no immediate changes for residents or businesses. Drinking water remains safe, and activities such as laundry, dishwashing, and normal household water use are unaffected. The city has notified industrial users about the situation and is evaluating whether some businesses may be asked to reduce specific wastewater discharges. Mayor Shane Clausen questioned Ramish about how the incident could affect the city's environmental compliance.
6: They're certainly not going to step out and say that they aren't going to fine us, and I can't say that they will. If it happens, it happens. Is there a likelihood of some sort of a penalty based on us not hitting our permit? Yes, there is.
4: Clausen said the city will continue investigating the cause of the incident and emphasized that any responsible parties will be held accountable.
5: An O'Neill man made his latest court appearance on Monday in one of his two felony cases, trying to tied to alleged crimes against minors in multiple counties. The Norfolk Daily News reports 25-year-old Hunter Cullen is accused of first-degree sexual assault and possession of child pornography in Antelope and Cherry counties, respectively. He was charged in both jurisdictions on August 20th. Cullen appeared in Cherry County Court on Monday, during which time he was granted a request for court-appointed counsel. He or someone on his behalf posted 10% of $200,000 bail in Antelope County on August 21st and a $1,500 cash bail in Cherry County on September 2nd.
4: Nebraska's tax receipts for August broke a string of five straight months of revenues falling below economic forecasts due to continued high sales and use tax collections. The State Department of Revenue's report on August tax receipts showed a net gain of 1.2% compared to what Nebraska's Economic Forecasting Advisory Board had predicted in late February. That difference equates to about $7.6 million in extra revenue headed to the state's coffers. August also saw a continued trend of Nebraska tax refunds steadily waning, yet still coming in above projections. The latest report shows that refunds were 2% or $2.2 million above forecast.
5: A newly released state audit alleges nearly $1 billion in accounting blunders and gross mishandling of local tax revenues by the Lancaster County Treasurer's Office. The 37-page report from Nebraska State Auditor Mike Foley details what he called systemic issues and accounting errors in the public office that has custody and control of roughly $200 million on a daily basis. Foley told the Nebraska Examiner that the findings pointed to gross incompetency, not embezzlement. County Treasurer Rachel Graver said she takes blanket responsibility for all oversights and appreciated the auditor bringing the items to her attention.
4: This year's U.S. Senate race between incumbent Republican U.S. Senator Pete Ricketts and nonpartisan Dan Osborne is shaping up to be one of the most expensive campaigns in Nebraska history. Osborne has acknowledged that he has received out-of-state money to benefit his campaign. However, he has also said he has no control over that. Meanwhile, Ricketts told News Talk WJAG that Osborne is being disingenuous with that statement.
7: Democrat Dan, to say he doesn't know where that money's coming from, he knows darn well where it's coming from. He may not know personally the exact moment it hits, but he knows where it's coming from. And this is just an attempt by the Democrats, these liberal coastal elites in New York and California, to buy a Senate seat in Nebraska.
4: Ricketts also defended his contributing over $5 million to his own campaign, saying that he is, quote, not for sale to out-of-state interests.
5: California residents facing the highest fuel prices in the country got good news. E15 is now legal to sell in the state. Jeff Cooper, president and CEO of the Renewable Fuels Association, was happy to announce some good news for the farmer.
8: From the good news file, we are seeing progress in California. California was the very last state to approve E15 as a legal fuel. They finally got around to doing that last year. The legislature passed a bill unanimously making E15 a legal fuel. But retailers in the state today still aren't selling the fuel, not because they don't want to. They do want to, but because there are some other regulatory barriers that have prevented them from doing so.
5: California Senate Bill 795, known as the E15 Cleanup Act, is waiting for the signature of Governor Gavin Newsom.
4: Ethanol is a major topic of discussion right now as Guatemala prepares to launch its E10 program. The country imported 100,000 gallons of ethanol just last year, totaling more than 13 million gallons before the program's official launch. Mark Wilson, past chair of the U.S. Grains and Bioproducts Council, said that strong start is just the beginning of what the market could mean for U.S. ethanol production.
9: Japan is going from ETBE, which they're using about 200,000 altogether ethanol gallons in that, to E10 by 2030, I believe it is. And that's going to be a 1.4 billion gallon market. And Mexico is also looking like things are going to get going in that market. And that'll be another 1.6 billion gallon market just to our south. And so those are coming. Vietnam's moving toward E10, all these places, which I just think we're just going to see that really ramp up.
4: Wilson said the U.S. is well positioned to meet the growing demand of emerging ethanol markets around the world.
5: Get out your accordion. Norfolk's 14th annual Oktoberfest celebration is set for Friday and Saturday at the Norfolk Area Chamber of Commerce's parking lot on the corner of 7th Street and Norfolk Avenue. Austin Haygood is the president and CEO of the Norfolk Area Chamber and said it all starts with the opening of the beer garden Friday at 4 o'clock.
11: We've got food vendors, we've got Leo Lani, we've got U-Hop Inflatables, and then AMFM takes the stage Friday night, and 7 o'clock, Husker Volleyball on the big screen. And then on Saturday, after we get through the Lions Club Parade, we're going to open the gates, and then the food court opens, the beer garden opens, the wine garden opens. We've got more polka than you can handle, and then wiener dog races, U-Hop Inflatables, the marching band competition, cornhole, and then we have Harvest Heat. It's a grilling competition. 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
5: 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That's news from the WJAG and Norfolk Daily News Newsroom. I'm Paul Hughes.
4: And I'm Bill Seifert. Still ahead, we have the Brownfield Livestock and Commodity Updates and the WJAG Sports Update. But first, Skywatch Weather.
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12: Slight chance of rain showers with fog today. Otherwise, cloudy skies expected. Highs level off around 67. Southeast winds 8 to 15 miles per hour. Cloudy tonight. Chance for storms. Lows around 62. I'm meteorologist Jennifer Wojcicki for News Talk WJAG AM 780 and 105.9 FM. Right now, it's 63 degrees.
13: 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I'm an occupational therapist, and I've been working at Faith Health for over 20 years. 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Compassion and a place of growth is what Faith Health means to me.
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16: 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Direct cash cattle trade activity has been quiet all week. Bids have resurfaced at $224 live in the south and $342 to $350 stressed in the north. Asking prices haven't been established across cattle country. Significant trade volume will likely hold out until the end of the week. Fox beef was lower at midday with weak demand for moderate off. Range choice down 3 cents at $376.05. Select was 59 cents lower at $355.77. At the Kingsville Livestock Auction in Missouri, compared to the most recent sale, steers were $10 to $20 higher. Some calves sold up to $30 higher. Heifers were firm to $10 higher. The USDA says supply was heavy and included a nice run of yearlings. Demand was good. Medium and large one feeder steers, 650 to 699 pounds, brought $384 to $410. Medium and large one feeder heifer, 652 to 691 pounds, brought $343 to $375. Cash hogs are lower at midday with solid negotiated purchases. Processors are moving needed numbers at their pace. With leverage, that's an easier task. The industry continues to monitor supplies of market-ready hogs and hog weights. Demand remains crucial to the market, and while there are some bright spots in some areas, there are lingering concerns about long-term demand strength. Bears and gilts at the National Daily Direct are down 237 with a weighted average of 89.92. Both the Iowa, Minnesota, and the Western Corn Belt were 98 cents lower with weighted averages of 82.98. Butcher hog prices at the Midwest cash markets are $2 lower at $62. At Illinois, slaughter sows were steady with moderate demand for moderate offerings at $43 to $55. Barrows and gilts were steady with moderate demand for moderate offerings at $55 to $65. And pork values were higher at midday, up $1.48 at $88.98. Bellies were up sharply. I'm Megan Grebner for Brownfield.
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18: 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Soybeans, cattle, and corn are lower. I'm John Perkins with a Brownfield Market Update. Farming's in your DNA and Stein's as well. 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Soybeans are down today on profit-taking, technical selling, and the decline in crude oil. Traders are watching harvest activity, expecting early rain delays in some areas. The U.S. and China are expected to talk trade next week in Washington, D.C. Any movement on tariffs is going to be watched very closely. November beans are 4 3/4 lower at 13.14. January's down 4.5 at 13.30 3/4. October bean meal's down $1.60 at $3.58.50. October soybean oil's 94 points lower at $68.94. Corn seeing some profit taking as it monitors harvest, keeping close watch on yield results. Ethanol stocks at a multi-month high. Production was just about steady on the week. December's 5 3/4 lower at 5.30. March is down 5 3/4 at 5.44.5. And wheat is mixed. Exports out of the Black Sea continue to be heavily restricted due to war. The trade is watching weather in Argentina and Australia, along with harvest in Canada. Stats Canada did lower, does expect this year's crop to be smaller than last year's crop. Currently leading the way down, December Chicago's 3.5 lower at 7.25. Live and feeder cattle are down ahead of widespread direct business and Friday's USDA cattle on feeder port. Bids are at 224 live and 345 to 348 dressed, but otherwise things are quiet. October live's down 85 at 219.85. December's $1.85 lower at 221.50. October feeders are 175 lower at 332.10. And hogs are mixed on spread trade and short covering. October lean is down 40 at 78.67. December's up 22 at 69.87. I'm John Perkins with a Brownfield Market Update.
4: 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Pat Cavay has the WJAG Sports Update. next.
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21: 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The Norfolk softball team returned to the diamond yesterday when they played host to Lincoln Standing Bear. Taya Frederick struck out 10 in a complete game effort while also knocking a two-run homer in the third, her just her second in the career as the Panthers downed the Grizzlies 7-1.
22: I honestly did not think it went over. I thought it was maybe a double because, I mean, Liberty hit the fence with her ball, and so I thought for sure it did the exact same thing. So I was really pleased to see it go over.
21: Norfolk girls golf hit the course yesterday for their home invite, where they finished 6th in team scoring at 394. Lexi Langenberg led the Panthers with a score of 88, good for 20th on the individual side.
24: This is our third straight tournament of shooting 364, so we've made really nice improvements from the beginning of the year, and it shows. We had a good chance today to finish, you know, 4th place, and we struggled just a little bit down the stretch there that cost us a couple spots.
21: Norfolk boys tennis was also in home action yesterday when they played host to Gretna East. The Panthers were able to notch a pair of singles wins from Evan Mortimer and Jacoby Taki, but ultimately fell in team scoring 7-2 to the Griffiths. On the volleyball court, Norfolk looked to snap a two-game skid as they welcomed Lincoln Northeast yesterday. Brielle Carmichael led the way with 22 kills, while Aurelia Allman added 15 as the Panthers downed the Rockets 25-23, 25-18, 20-25, 25-14. Also in action yesterday, Norfolk Catholic swept their home triangular, downing Elgin Public Pope John 25-21, 25-15, and Cedar Catholic 25-11, 25-8, behind a 20-kill performance from Ava Wemhoff and 9 ace serves between the two contests.
25: I think my setters have been really working on getting the ball to me and like pushing out to pin themselves to trouble, but also the other hitters who like could get the kill and open things up for me.
21: And Elena McCormick finished with 11 kills as Luthan High Northeast moved their win streak to 4 and bested last year's win total with their 11th victory in a 25-19-15-15 sweep over Pender.
26: I think it's building their confidence, and their main goal this year was to obviously continue pushing and, you know, finish better than what they did last year. So I'm very proud of them for setting a high goal and then going out and reaching it.
21: On the college side, a new date has been set as Nebraska and Missouri will renew their suspended matchup from earlier this month. First serve is set for 6 o'clock on September 23rd down in Lincoln. Staying with Husker Athletics, it was announced earlier this morning that Nebraska and Notre Dame are set to compete in a home-and-home series on the gridiron. The Fighting Irish will make the trip to Lincoln October 30th, 2032, with the Huskers heading to South Bend October 29th, 2033. On our local and area sports counter for today, the Northeast men's soccer team is currently in a home matchup with National Park College. Northeast volleyball visits Hawkeye Community College at 6, and Nebraska and Creighton volleyball square off against each other down in Lincoln, also at 6. That's a look at sports. I'm Pat Cabay.
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23: I'm Stuart Varney, and this is the Fox Business Report.
8: Stocks are searching for direction and are mostly mixed as investors await the Fed's decision on interest rates, which will be announced at 2 p.m. Eastern Time, along with Fed Chair Kevin Warsh's press conference 30 minutes later. The stage has been set for the central bank to raise rates by a quarter percentage point as the widening conflict in the Middle East pushed up oil prices and boosted inflation expectations. Futures

0: Conflict in the Middle East pushed up oil prices and boosted inflation expectations. Futures markets are pricing in a 93% chance for a rate hike. Meanwhile, the 10-year Treasury yield has backed away from 19-year highs, while oil prices are sliding as supply concerns ease with West Texas Intermediate crude over $102 a barrel. Tech is the best performing sector, with chip stocks leading the charge while energy is lagging. The Magnificent Seven big cap tech stocks are mostly higher, led by Tesla, Meta, and NVIDIA. That's your Fox Business Report. I'm Hillary Barsky, invested in you.
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4: Shotgun formation for Josiah Summerfield. Back to pass. Looking. Now being flushed. He's going to be brought down inside the middle. Jace Plessner coming in with the stop. That's going to be a loss of 5.
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1: One of the biggest challenges of being a wild duck is finding suitable habitat. Hi, I'm Jody Hinke. 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
1: Wild ducks all the time around a lake near my home, and I've noted several species that come back year after year. Unfortunately, vital duck habitat is quickly disappearing in the United States. Conservation efforts by landowners are the key for nesting waterfowl. Jennifer Cross is a communication specialist with Ducks Unlimited. She says in general, ducks require two habitats during the breeding part of their life cycle, grassland and wetland.
4: They're using the grassland for nesting. And then when the ducklings hatch, they don't stay in the nest very long. So as soon as their feathers are dry, they go straight to a wetland. And that's where they're finding the seeds that they eat from the plants. They're eating all kinds of aquatic insects and bugs in those wetlands. They're using that for feather growth and to develop.
1: Based on their nesting habitat preferences, ducks

0: are grouped into three categories: overwater nesting species, upland nesting, and cavity nesting. Some species will nest in more than one type of habitat. For example, mallard ducks mostly set up housekeeping in grassland cover, but are also known to use artificial nesting structures and even the occasional backyard flower pot. Cross says you can start providing habitat by managing grasses.
1: Having some kind of regime where they'll go in and pay it outside of the breeding time. And then they can also do wetland restoration. If you have an area where a wetland's been drained, a lot of times it just involves plugging up that drain and just letting the water come.
0: There are federal programs and conservation organizations that offer technical and financial assistance to landowners for providing duck habitat. Learn more about helping the ducks at livingthecountrylife.com. I'll see you in the country.
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3: Nebraska Extension Almanac.
4: Limit feeding calves in a bunk. A high-energy diet might be a cost-effective option for calves this fall, according to Extension educator Aaron Labrie. While limit feeding is not a new concept, current forage prices might help some producers choose this option as an alternative to feeding high roughage growing diets.
5: When I wrote this article, I used our feed cost calculator, which is an Excel-based spreadsheet that you can access on our website. And it lets you compare feeds on a price per pound of nutrient basis. And so I priced hay at $200 a ton, with that hay having a total digestible nutrients or TDN value of 52%, and compared that to corn at $4.35 a bushel, and corn's around 88% TDN. And so comparing those two alone, the hay was about 22 cents per pound of TDN compared to 10 cents per pound of TDN. Now, I know corn price is a little bit higher now, but still quite competitive when we look at those on a price per pound of TDN basis. And even wet distillers grains, I priced at $75 a ton, and distillers grains is about 108% TDN, and that comes out to about 11 cents per pound of TDN. So certainly an option to consider compared to our traditional high roughage backgrounding diets is looking at maybe a limit fed high energy diet for wintering calves. You're going to more efficiently use the bunk space you have available. And really, depending on the amount of time you have, labor, and your pen design, you could consider leveraging that amount of bunk space by feeding one group of calves in the morning and then rotating in possibly a second group in the evening. You're also going to improve your health management of calves. And when we think about those lethargic or sick calves, they're going to be easier to spot compared to those calves that are eager and healthy coming up to eat at feeding time. And it's also going to improve your pen conditions, which is going to result in less maintenance due to manure. And Kansas State has actually done some research on this and shown a 40 to 45% reduction in manure output when limit feeding stockers. And to me, that number is just huge. So when we first get those calves started, it is important to have some long stem hay available in bunks, but we'll start out that first day's feed delivery about 0.75% of body weight, and that's on a dry matter basis. And then we can just slowly work those calves up to about 2.2% of body weight within 14 days, depending on how they're cleaning that up. And then as those calves grow, we just want to make sure we continue to increase that amount of feed that's being delivered so we stay on target for that targeted average daily gain. Feeding at the same time each day is also going to help, as well as providing the right amount of bunk space, so at least 15 inches per head, just so we can prevent any digestive upsets.
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10: Slight chance of rain showers with fog today. Otherwise, cloudy skies expected. Highs level off around 67. Southeast winds 8 to 15 miles per hour. Cloudy tonight. Chance for storms. Lows around 62. I'm meteorologist Jennifer Wojcicki for News Talk WJAG AM 780 and 105.9 FM. Right now, it's 63 degrees.
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11: 24 leaders and producers of beef, pork, corn, and soybean organizations from across the U.S. visited Japan as part of the U.S. Meat Export Federation's Heartland team, including Travis Maddock of the North Dakota Beef Commission.
12: The Japan consumer is very much like the American consumer. They really value high-quality beef. Most of the beef that they harvest over here is Wagyu or some type of beef like that, incredibly well marbled, and so they really do value the premium cuts that we send to them. Variety meats is a huge part. You know, the thing about the Japan consumer is they do use most of the carcass in some very unique and different ways, and part of that is a market for things like tongue that we might not have a big market for back in the U.S., but it's a premium market over here.
11: The group visited retail and food service locations, a beef tongue processing facility, a culinary school, and a slaughter and processing facility with a Wagyu auction in the heart of Tokyo. Gordon Spronk of the National Pork Board specifically sought out Tonkatsu restaurants, a large user of U.S. pork loins.
13: Because loins have a long history of being a drag on the cutout value. And so trying to understand how we increase that value and how we increase that demand for that specific product was one of the things that I was very interested in, specifically focused on coming here to understand. They appreciate our quality, they appreciate our consistency, and they appreciate the longevity of the relationship. In this culture, relationships take a long, long time to build trust. We've got over 5 decades of trust built, and now that's foundational to future sales and relationship in this market.
11: While at one of the Tokyo grocery visits, USMEF President and CEO Dan Hallstrom noted that Japan has passed a major milestone in U.S. red meat purchases.
14: Yeah, here we are in Ito Yokado in Tokyo, and we have just surpassed the month of July of 2026, surpassed $100 billion in sales of U.S. beef and pork exports to Japan over our 50-year history. So, and one of the biggest movers is retail. Which we're at today. So, we're very excited about that milestone.
11: For more, please visit usmef.org. For the U.S. Meat Export Federation, I'm John Harris.
15: Soybeans, corn, and cattle are lower. Hogs are mixed. I'm John Perkins with a Brownfield Market Update. You are made for farming, and so is Stein. At Stein Seed Company, they have decades of research dedicated to developing seed that allows you to farm the way you want to farm. Stein has yield. Soybeans are down modestly on profit-taking, technical selling, and a lower-moving crude oil. The trade is watching harvest activity, expecting early rain delays in some key U.S. growing areas. Still, other areas are going to be able to make some decent progress over the near term. The U.S. and China are expected to talk trade next week in Washington, D.C. There's some early chatter that the tariffs could be removed for ag trade between the world's two largest economies, but we do not know anything firm as of yet. November beans are down 3.75 at 13.15. January's 4 lower at 13.31 and a quarter. October bean meal's down $1.30 at 358.80. October soybean oil's down 93 points, 68.95. Corn's also down on profit-taking, technical selling, and the decline in crude. It's also monitoring the harvest, keeping a very close watch on yield results. Ethanol stocks hit a multi-month high last week, and production was steady on the week. Ethanol margins continue to look good. December corn's 5.5 lower at 5.30 and a quarter. March is down 5.25 at 5.45. And wheat is mixed, currently on the mostly lower side of things. Exports out of the Black Sea region continue to be heavily restricted by war. The trade is watching weather in Argentina and Australia, along with the harvest in Canada. At today's open, Statistics Canada is projecting a lower, a year-to-year decline in wheat production for Canada. December Chicago's 2.5 lower at 7.26. Watching the harvest, December cotton's down 14 at 84.34, but finding some technical support, November rice is up 11 at 15.89.5. Live and feeder cattle are down ahead of widespread direct business and Friday's USDA cattle on feeder port. Bids are at 224 on the live basis and now at 345 to 348 dressed in the north, but no asking prices as of yet, and widespread trade could wait until after those on feed numbers on Friday afternoon. Placements are going to be watched very closely again this month. Box beef at middays down modestly. October lives $1.60 lower at 219.10, and December's 252 lower at 228.77. October feeders are down 215 at 331.70. November's 422 lower at 324.45. And hogs are mixed on the mostly firm side of things on spread trade and short covering. There's a little bit of limited support from the higher midday move in pork as well, but the trade wants to see that be more consistent. And cash business is down again today. October lean is 42 lower at 78.65. December is 30 higher at 69.95. We are online at brownfieldagnews.com. John Perkins, Brownfield Market Update.
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6: It's 12:54, time for today's auction block. 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It's the Maynard Toy Boy Hunt Estate Auction with Farm Toys, Farm Advertising, and Vintage Items as well. This is a live and online auction. The live portion will be on Friday, 9:30 a.m. out at 603 North Robinson Avenue in Hartington. We took a look at page 1 yesterday, so we're going to jump over to page 2 today of our search. And some of the items on page 2 include coming in, looks like one of the cheapest items is coming in at $4. It is a Ace High White Oats Cloth Sack. Again, that's $4 for that item. Other items include coming in at $8 is an International Harvester Wayne Doss Implement Incorporated Thermometer. $8 again for that item. You also have a Case IH 1840 Cultivator, 1/16th in scale, for $11. $13 is an International Harvester Penetrating Oil, 16-ounce lubricating can. $13 again for that item. An International Harvester Logo Belt Buckle for $15. A little bit more, $17, an International Harvester Travelall Scout and Pickup Glass Tumbler. That was $17 for that item. Some other items include an International Press Steel Truck, 1/16th in scale. That is $41. Coming in at $55 is John Deere 4010 Diesel, 1/16th in scale, National Farm Toy Show Edition Tractor. 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Again, that was $80 for that item. And it looks like your high-priced item is going to be coming in at $150. 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
23: Sentencing day over a bombing that killed U.S. troops. I'm Lisa Brady, Fox News. The man just punished was tried and convicted for his role in the Afghanistan bombing that killed 13 U.S. service members.
24: Mohammed Sharifullah has been sentenced to 20 years in prison for the Abbey Gate bombing in 2021 at the Kabul airport. The defendant was convicted earlier this year on conspiracy to provide material support to ISIS. Prior to sentencing, family members of the 13 U.S. service members, 11 Marines, one sailor, and one Army soldier killed during the evacuation at the airport gave victim impact statements. Their loved ones were helping evacuate people during the U.S. withdrawal from Afghanistan.
23: Fox's Gernot Scott, U.S. District Judge Anthony Trenga, saying he would have preferred a sentence for each service member killed. Another U.S. energy company makes a deal in Venezuela where Continental Resources plans to develop an oil field.
25: It's a milestone deal in the U.S.-Venezuelan relationship. It's a milestone deal in making the Western Hemisphere the center of the global energy system.
23: U.S. Energy Secretary Chris Wright is a G20 energy meeting was wrapping up in Houston. The U.S. Interior Secretary says the geopolitical center of energy is moving away from the Middle East, choke points, and terrorism. U.S. oil prices have been easing a bit today, but still over $102 a barrel, with diesel hitting another record high.
26: Far too many people are working hard and playing by the rules, but they can't thrive and can barely survive.
23: House Democratic leader Hakeem Jeffries accusing Republican lawmakers of refusing to stand up to the president. House Speaker Mike Johnson says there's progress under the Trump agenda after inflation soared in the previous administration. A Fox News alert from the Fed just announcing its first interest rate hike in more than 3 years to help fight sticky inflation. 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
31: From the WJAG and Norfolk Daily News Newsroom, I'm Bill Seifert. Governor Jim Pillen has reissued an executive order to assist with continued commercial motor carrier operations in support of Nebraska farmers and ranchers impacted by wildfires. The order relaxes certain requirements facilitating the delivery of feed and other supplies. The order applies to hours of service and over-dimension restrictions. It is effective through October 11th. The Norfolk Police Division recently participated in the Nebraska Department of Transportation's Drive Sober or Get Pulled Over campaign from August 21st through Labor Day. Officers made 18 arrests for driving under the influence, including 17 for alcohol and one for drugs. In addition, officers issued 8 citations for minor in possession of alcohol and 2 for open containers of alcohol. That's news from the WJAG and Norfolk Daily News Newsroom. I'm Bill Seifert. For these stories and more, go to WJAG.com.
3: Now, WJAG Skywatch weather from Weatherology.
4: Slight chance for showers with fog at times this afternoon. Otherwise, overcast. Highs around 67. Southeasterly winds 5 to 10 miles per hour. Slight chance for showers tonight. Lows level off around 62. Overcast skies. I'm meteorologist Jennifer Wojcicki from News Talk WJAG AM 780 and 105.9 FM. Right now, 61.
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2: Welcome back into Clay and Buck here. We have much to discuss, and part of it is in the musical realm. I don't know if you guys know this, but it was earlier in the week, it was actually a Fox News story, there was a quote from the lead singer of the Goo Goo Dolls, which I think, personally, is a greatly underrated. They did have some big number one hits, so they did very well in their era, but I think that they've had a resurgence among the young Gen X, old millennial crowd. So that would be really Clay and my age range. People are realizing they had some great tunes back in the day, like Slide, yes, for example. Oh, there it is. You guys, there it is. He's great. I think Johnny Resnick, I think is his name. Is that right? Or like Wozniak or Resnick or one of those kind of Polish Eastern European names. It's not easy to pronounce. But it's a great tune. I'm bringing him up because he recently said something which I just think should be the mantra for musicians all over the place, which is someone asked him, why don't you get political at your shows? And his answer was, because I'm here to be an entertainer and make everyone have fun and feel good and not lecture people on politics. And I read the quote and I was like, inject this into my veins. By the way, I don't know what, maybe he's a lib, maybe he's a conservative. I don't care. They're on tour now. They're doing great stuff. I think they actually are at the iHeart Music Festival this weekend, which is out in Vegas. So I think they're a great band. But my point merely is, here you have a case in point of a music act, an entertainer. Let's just say an entertainer who has taken the approach that he's just first and foremost going to do that, to entertain people. It's a revolutionary idea for a lot of people these days, but I'm all in favor of it. I also bring it up because AOC, see, I bring it all back to the center here. AOC keeps having TMZ find her outside of Congress. And she does these, you know, Clay and I were talking about this. She did one recently where she was asked if she would date somebody of different ideology, and she said no, but she was kind of funny about it and smiling, and I keep telling you, the word I use is formidable, because that's the proper word, I think, to describe it. Whether you love her or hate her or think she's brilliant, think she's an idiot, whatever it may be, she will be a serious political force for the Democrats. She already is in some ways, but going forward, and I think she is the single likeliest VP for the Democrat ticket, and maybe, who knows? I don't think she could get the top of the ticket this time. She's just barely constitutionally old enough. I think she'll be a couple of years in at that point. But I think as a VP, she is an easy way to get the left energized and involved. But Clay, here she is saying that she is boycotting Ed Sheeran because he's complicit in Robert Kraft and other stadium owners' efforts to silence Macklemore. Listen to this.
3: Hey, if Ed Sheeran comes on the radio while you're driving along, are you changing the channels?
4: I am.
3: You are?
4: Yeah.
3: Why is that?
4: I think that what we've seen, especially, it's not just what has happened with the act and not just in removing Macklemore from the lineup, but when you see what Robert Kraft did to line up all of the stadiums to censor speech in that one specific way, it's become clear that this is not just about one music artist or two music artists, but this is about how just a handful of stadium owners and the elite can prevent an entire massive issue, in this case, the genocide.

0: died in Gaza.
1: So I just want to be clear. I'll give you the backstory here, guys. But this brings together, on the one hand, you have Goo Goo Dolls, and I really just wanted producer Mike to play Slide, which is one of my favorite tunes from the 90s. I love the Goo Goo Dolls. Like, I think I'm going to tell Carrie we got to get tickets and go see them. I'm a big fan. And yeah, you could say you're taking my man card or whatever. They had three, I think, number one hits or close to it in the 90s that were like top of the Billboard charts for quite a while. But there's that approach, which is I am here to play great music so people can forget about stress at work or, you know, issues with, extended family or, you know, whatever it is. And I can just have people have fun and feel good while they're here. And that's what they're paying me for. I love that. I want that to be the message of, I would take that for all musicians. But the other side of it is you could be Macklemore, and here's what happened there. Macklemore used Ed Sheeran's MetLife Stadium dates to deliver an onstage Free Palestine Gaza genocide set. Robert Kraft, in response, barred him from Gillette Stadium. It's a, you know, he owns it. It's a private venue. He's allowed to do what he wants to do. But then other stadiums have refused to host the remaining dates with Macklemore on the bill. So he's been dropped from them too. AOC now telling TMZ she's boycotting Sheeran and frame Kraft and stadium owners as elites silencing speech about genocide in Gaza. So Macklemore opened two Sheeran loop tour shows, and he said, yeah, the Free Palestine stuff, that's all true. Obviously, pro-Israel and Jewish groups objected to this, and fans were arguing that they bought tickets for Ed Sheeran, not a Free Palestine rally. Again, pretty straightforward, right? First of all, Ed Sheeran's the real reason people are showing up. Let's just be honest about that, okay? He's the entree, not the appetizer on this menu. And then people get this, they got to hear all this Free Palestine stuff from the stage from Macklemore. Has Macklemore even been to the West Bank or Gaza? It's just amazing to me, these people who get so invested in things they know absolutely nothing about. It's astonishing. Whether it's Bernie Sanders being like, you know what we need to do about artificial intelligence? We need to get everybody together and stop this from making everybody's life easier and making more billionaires and trillionaires. Like, Bernie Sanders knows nothing about AI, but he's all up on it. And Macklemore knows nothing about Palestine or the Palestinians or whatever. So, yeah, Robert Kraft owns the Patriots. See, I even know that. He confirmed he would not let Macklemore perform the upcoming dates. And he has cited, well, obviously what happened here. He said he's not going to platform hate speech. He said he does not deny the Palestinian civilian suffering or the right to advocate, but that advocacy shouldn't come at the expense of the Jewish community. Now, Macklemore's version is that here we go. This is where you get the varying everyone's take on this. Macklemore apparently says Sheeran told him Kraft said he was barred from Gillette and that Kraft had rallied other stadium owners, drop Macklemore or lose the venues. And then apparently the others had to push Macklemore off. And so I guess Ed Sheeran later said, okay, this is what I was trying to find. Sheeran said that the venues and the promoters made the call. He tried to find a workaround. He doesn't want his shows turned into a political forum. But so now he's the bad guy. I mean, this is why, you notice how I started with Goo Goo Dolls. And the Fox News and everyone had this big, not big story, but had a story earlier in the week about how this guy was just saying, I love to entertain people and it's not about a political rally. You can do that and just be successful and excel in your craft. Or you can be Macklemore and be a smug jerk who gets up on stage and decides that what they're going to do is lecture everybody on Palestine. Nobody came to the Ed Sheeran concert for a lecture on the Gaza genocide, the quote Gaza genocide. It's not a genocide, by the way, but that's a whole other thing. and people want to argue with this. They want to use that term because the term has so much emotional resonance with people, understandably so. But you can also imagine that for the Jewish community to be accused of committing a genocide falsely, how much that must just be enraging, right? How sick it is to tell the Jewish people you are committing a genocide. You who have suffered through, in not the distant past, a true genocide, a true and concerted genocide of horrific proportions, and yet now they're being told that they're the ones committing a genocide in Gaza. It's just too much, and so I can understand why they get as upset about it. And you know, we try to tell the truth about everything here as well, and not allow these lies to go unresponded to. But just this notion that this whole thing has come up with the guys. Do you know any Macklemore? I actually don't. What are the Macklemore songs? Some of you probably know this. Producer Ali, you're cool. Do you know what Macklemore songs are? I can't even. Is there not at all? Okay. I feel like he is one of these. It's one of these bands that's a little bit bluesy, a little bit bluegrassy, and everyone in it is dressed like they're a barista somewhere. Is that kind of the vibe? That would be my guess. But yeah, Macklemore decided to mess around and find out, which was give people a lecture. You know, you go into Bob Kraft's house, so to speak, and you want to talk smack. Macklemore's a rapper? Really? Is that right? Who am I confusing Macklemore with? I don't know. I have no idea who Macklemore is. He's a rapper? Why is he opening for Ed Sheeran? Sorry. I don't care. Oh, wow, this guy. I've never seen this guy before. Okay. I'm confusing him with somebody else. I've never seen this guy before. He's a white American rapper, according to Google here. Yeah. Well, anyway, neither here nor there. He decided about... I was thinking of somebody else. I'm sure I'll remember who it was that I was thinking of. But... This is the nature of so many things right now. One is people are willing to do incredibly annoying and even offensive things in the name of Gaza. It's become the thing now. For a while, being super into Fauci and COVID was the thing. Black Lives Matter was the thing. Climate change was the thing. It changes all the time. I think, honestly, being anti-AI is also now becoming the thing. But people, Bruce Riley, I agree. He's Mackle-less, not Mackle-more. Not very good. But people think that free speech means that they can say whatever they want, wherever they want, and nobody else can make decisions or determinations about that. And there's just no way that's true. It means the government can't, you know, do things to you. The government can't tell you you can't say this stuff. But if you want to be a jerk at a public venue and make a lot of people upset, the people who own other venues, including Bob Kraft and others, are well within their rights to say, we don't want you playing. We don't want you doing doing shows at our place. By the way, this has been happening to conservatives for saying things like, I want lower taxes, for as long as I've been alive and before then. So none of this is new. I would just note that, where we are now on all this is they're claiming to be victims when they're the ones that force the problem in the first place. So the moral of the story is be the Goo Goo Dolls, not Macklemore. That's the moral of the story. The best cell phone service at the right price comes from Pure Talk. 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
8: Almost 3,000 people murdered in cold blood by jihadist terrorists who hate this country, as he says he hates this country. Brave people trying to save others, running up those stairs to their own deaths. Families, children, robbed of their parents forever. And he whines about forcible reverence on the 25th anniversary of 9/11, which he also said we deserved, to a country that he openly hates. And that's the guy that was invited to campaign across the country for a lot of these types of candidates, including in Michigan, where the Senate nominee for the Democrats doesn't want to talk about it, won't even mention him by name, even though he invited him to come knowing all of this about him.
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10: Welcome back in. I'm back. We got all sorts of tech issues that are spreading across the country, I am told. Buck was there last segment. I'm here with you. TalkBack E is here for all of us.
11: Hey, I spent about 4 or 5 hours doing some really deep diving investigative research watching the Sydney Sweeney videos. And, you know, after 462 times, I'm just not sure what the story is. So maybe y'all can help me.
1: I think you got to go back and do some more research, buddy.
10: I think
1: you know, if at first you don't succeed, try again.
10: Maybe the angles. You can change the angles, too.
1: I think on Instagram you can also do slow-mo. You know, you can slow it down. You can slow it down. You got to see every pixel.
10: I will not say that Buck ever did this, but as a young man, I sometimes would walk to the top of a television because I might think, hey, maybe there's more that I'm seeing that if I just could see more of the screen, what was cut off, maybe I would be able to see just a little bit lower. But some of you are going to remember that era.
1: I know you heard our discussion of Macklemore and the Goo Goo Dolls. I have two. First of all, I was thinking, why would I describe Macklemore as looking like a bunch of baristas playing kind of blues pop? I was thinking of Mumford and Sons. That's who I got confused with. So they look to me like they could make a mean cappuccino or a cortado. But the kind of hipster looking. But Clay, are you also a Goo Goo Dolls aficionado, especially now knowing that the lead singer says, I'm not here to give political lectures, I'm just here to play great music so people can have fun?
10: I knew I always loved the Goo Goo Dolls.
1: Good man.
10: A great band of the 90s that just gets it done, just does a phenomenal job of performing for us. I do think the question of Robert Kraft's decision there is a debatable one. Right?
1: Sure.
10: To what extent, when you own a venue, are you responsible for what people say on the venue stage? I think that's a fair debate. I can see an argument for people saying, hey, I don't know that the owner of the venue really needs to dive into all of the intricacies of what's being said on the stage. I can also see an argument of, hey, this is my venue. If you're going to directly attack things that I believe in, why should I help you make millions of dollars to perform here? So this is a good example, I think, of an issue that could have reasonable takes, unlike the Lindsey Clancy case and the Sydney Sweeney case and all the women on the left who are losing their mind over things that shouldn't be that complicated. This one is a nuanced, interesting, debatable perspective that I think reasonable people can have a variety of takes on. We're going to have some fun when we come back. I don't know if Buck has even seen this.
1: We got Uncle Bill coming up.
10: Oh, sorry. We got Bill O'Reilly. Yes. And we've got Senator Eric Schmidt in the third hour as well. A couple of guests headed our way. Hopefully my mic will work.
1: Uncle Bill says we're his favorite knuckleheads.
0: Speaking truth and having fun. Clay Travis and Buck Sexton.
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1: 3 years ago, terrorists murdered more than 1,200 innocent Israelis and took 250 hostages. Today, as we remember the souls lost on October 7th, Israel is still under threat from terrorists sworn to her destruction, and anti-Semitic hatred and violence continues to rise.
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17: Makes a move. From Lisa Brady, Fox News. The central bank with its first interest rate hike in more than 3 years, and the vote was unanimous as inflation remains elevated.
18: This summer's inflation readings do not tell me that underlying trends have meaningfully improved.
17: But Fed Chair Kevin Warsh says even with elevated uncertainty, economic activity is expanding at a solid pace.
18: Given that resilience and the potential for even greater performance, an attitude of optimism is exactly what I heard inside the FOMC these last 2 days.
17: A rate hike can help cool inflation by raising borrowing costs and prompting consumers to pull back. President Trump has pushed for a rate cut, but the Fed is signaling another hike could happen later this year. The Trump administration says it's saving taxpayers billions with an ongoing fraud crackdown. The latest arrests in Los Angeles, where federal investigators say suspects stole more than $130 million meant for the homeless, using money for luxury cars, trips, and to build a million-dollar nightclub.
19: We were on site as federal agents arrested one of the alleged fraudsters, a woman described as the middleman, accused of receiving kickbacks for creating ghost clients, fake clients, for another fraudster, Alexander Sufer, who operated homeless organizations, one called Abundant Blessings, that received tens of millions of dollars in homeless funding.
17: Fox's Matt Finn in L.A. Sufer has since pleaded guilty to fraud charges. A woman driving the car that collided with a city bus in Los Angeles yesterday, causing a deadly accident, is now under arrest on suspicion of murder. Police say she's held on $4 million bail, suspected of slamming her SUV into the bus. That bus crash killed at least two people, injuring others, and a news helicopter hovering over that scene crashed, killing three more. 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
22: 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We stayed here 10 years ago, and it was great. 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Very well-maintained hotel. I like the lodge theme. The room I stayed at has been well-maintained. Another guest commented, exceptional customer service. The entire facility was clean and well-cared for. The rooms were outstanding, plenty of linens and extremely comfortable bed. The staff was outstanding as well. There to make sure we had everything we needed, very pleasant and helpful. Best place I have ever stayed. Everything was perfect for this special event I hosted, with all four rooms were amazing, not to mention the exceptional food and hospitality. You can do it all at Divots.
21: From the WJAG and Norfolk Daily News Newsroom, I'm Bill Seifert. Norfolk officials said Tuesday that the city's wastewater treatment plant is operating at a reduced capacity after a buildup of sanitation chemicals damaged the facility's biological treatment system, prompting an emergency city council meeting and an ongoing investigation. A Norfolk Daily News reports Public Works Director Steve Ramish said the treatment plant consists of mechanical, biological, and disinfection components. The problem is confined to the biological portion of the system, specifically the plant's four cell biological treatment process. Mayor Shane Clausen questioned Ramish about how the incident could affect the city's environmental compliance.
3: They're certainly not going to step out and say that they aren't going to fine us, and I can't say that they will. If it happens, it happens. Is there a likelihood of some sort of a penalty based on us not hitting our permit? Yes, there is.
21: Clausen said the city will continue investigating the cause of the incident, emphasized that any responsible parties will be held accountable.
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6: Slight chance of rain showers with fog at times this afternoon. Otherwise, cloudy skies. Daytime highs approaching 66. Southeast winds 5 to 10 miles per hour. Lows around 61. Tonight, overcast skies. I'm meteorologist Jennifer Wojcicki for News Talk WJAG AM 780 and 105.9 FM. Right now, it's 61 degrees.
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0: Welcome back in. Hour number two, Bill O'Reilly joins us now. He's got a brand new book, Confronting America, What Has to Change. We're going to dive into that with him. But right off the top, you know President Trump very well, Bill. I know you talk with him on a somewhat regular basis. He's been willing to be super aggressive defending data centers, defending AI, defending flock cameras. Some of that flies in the face of what many online particularly have been fighting back against. I'm curious how you would analyze his takes on those perspectives and how that impacts, if at all, the midterms based on your relationship with him and what you hear from him and talk about with him.
1: No impact on the midterms. The story is too new and ill-defined. We don't know why President Trump is opposing regulations to at least find out what the AI companies are doing. We just don't know. He hasn't explained it. Every poll says the same thing. The midterm vote is going to hinge on rising prices. And I believe that's true. I believe the turnout will be lower than usual because a lot of people disenchanted with both parties. I mean, you can't vote for Al Sayed and Tallarico. I mean, who's going to vote for them? I mean, it's ridiculous. And then President Trump is bogged down in Iran, and the prices keep going up. And so there's a lot of people not real happy about that. But I don't think the AI thing has peaked and probably will take another 6 months before it's defined enough so people can make a decision.
2: Bill, we're going to get into Confronting America, your latest book, which we know will also be a huge bestseller in just a second. I just wanted to get your perspective on the story that really dominated all across the news cycle last week. There's been some updates to it. They've now identified the lone holdout juror who is a black man in the Lindsey Clancy case. But I think more than just the case, there's been a lot of shock at the Lindsey Clancy fans. I think you have to say fans when you're showing up with a T-shirt on and shouting like a rock band is arriving outside the courthouse. Bill, you've been in this game for quite some time. You've seen a lot. What the heck is going on with that stuff?
1: Well, that's the Mangione syndrome. You know, that there is a person or an issue that Americans feel crazy about. Crazy is the right word to use it. And so all rationality, all thought about actually what's happening leaves the building. And as you guys know, people believe what they want to believe. So I have not been following the trial. It's not what I do, and I'm so bound up with all of the other problems that we need to solve in America. But if it were me and I were the dictator, which of course would be a great thing for everyone, I would say, look, it doesn't matter if this woman was psychotic or not, unless there's negligence, unless the doctor misprescribed or the husband didn't do X, Y, and Z, she can never be out of supervision again, ever. She has to spend the rest of her life in a mental hospital because she's a danger to society. That's it. So you call what you want to call it. You want to call it life. You want to call it a humane solution to the problem. Call what you want. But you can't have someone kill their children and then be out in 12 years. No.
0: We're talking to Bill O'Reilly.
1: Before.
0: I mean, amen on all of that. We're talking to Bill O'Reilly. Building on that, you've looked into the heart of evil for a long time. I mean, you've written about it. You've written about fame and what it leads to and how people are assassinated and all of these dark elements of American society and, frankly, world history as well. Are we getting worse as a society when you see people celebrating Luigi Mangione, when you see people celebrating the assassination of Charlie Kirk, when you see the people lining up and celebrating Lindsey Clancy. Is that a sign of deterioration in basic human thought, or are we just more cognizant of it now because of social media and videos? We see more human behavior. It's always existed and been toxic like this. I'm just kind of curious on your read writ large.
1: Well, in Confronting America, I do say that a segment of the population, we're talking millions of people, all right, have lost their way to varying degrees. And it's because of bad parenting, bad schooling, bad neighborhoods, some of it's poverty driven. But they've lost their way. They cannot make radical, they can't make rational decisions any longer. And we're talking about millions of Americans who cannot make a rational decision. When you are in that circumstance, the odds of you doing something heinous rise exponentially. So if you go to the penitentiaries and you ask these horrible people why they did what they did, they always have an excuse. Oh, my father beat me. Oh, I didn't have any money when I was a kid. Oh, my brother did this. Okay? But they're unwilling to confront the madness of their thought process and then, you know, their vote. I mean, I am just overwhelmed to think that a guy like Tallarico in Texas could be the next senator from the Lone Star State.
0: Yeah.
1: What are you, who would vote for this nut? Now, I know Paxson is the worst. I know the Republican Party booted that and Cornyn should be running against Tallarico. I know all that. But you're not voting a person in November. You're voting a movement. So you can say, Al-Sayed is a charismatic, smart guy, and he is. But he hates his country. He hates it. So you, by extension, voting for him, are in that category.
2: Who and do you see?
1: When I wrote this book, a lot of the book is about you, the American. I gave it to three liberals and three moderate conservatives to read in advance. My friends, I know them. The guys who are moderate conservatives read it in a day. They loved it. The liberal guys hated the book because I was zeroing in on individual behavior. Yes, the government screwed up. Yes, these politicians are corrupt. They don't do their job. They're lazy. All of that. But who put them there? So I'm big on we as a nation have to get back to sane thinking. There are solutions to every problem.
2: Speaking of Bill O'Reilly, Confronting America is his book that is out now. He's also got the We'll Do It Live podcast, which you should all go check out. Bill, if I could for a second, your view right now, I know, so everything's going to change after the midterms because we'll have a lot more established data with, did Tallarico actually win in Texas? Can this Al-Sayed nut job win up in Michigan? You know, we're going to see a lot of that, and that's going to inform predictions and feeling and on all the rest of it. But the Democrat Party certainly has gone hard left for a long time now, and it seems like the next generation of leadership is hard left. Who do you see as at the top of the Democrat Party going into the 2028 election cycle? But who are the names, the brands, if you will, in politics that are really going to be calling the shots for Democrats, for the left, for the socialists?
1: Well, it's a good question you're asking. Neither party has a leader. The only political leader in this country is Donald Trump. He's the only one. So there isn't a second, there isn't anybody who can command an audience as the president can. When you go over to the Democratic Party, they're afraid. Okay? That's the theme of the Democratic Party. We are afraid. Okay? So we have already surrendered to the radical, progressive, communist, socialist movement, whatever you want to call it, because we're afraid to be criticized, to get our money cut off. And I'll just give you one very vivid example. The only thing the Democrats are running on in November, there's only one thing they're running on besides we hate Trump: affordability. How many times have you guys heard the word affordability in the last 3 months? How many times? 1,000? The Democratic Party, affordability, you've been to California? It's run by Dems top to bottom. Is there one thing affordable in California? Anything. Anything affordable there? I mean, a five-year-old could go, affordability? Well, all the states that are run by Democrats are all racked up a massive debt, and they're taxing people up to their eyebrows, which is true.
0: Yes.
1: So rationality has left the building. It's all emotion now.
0: So if rationality has left the building and it's all emotion now, you said that you think turnout is going to be lower. We know you talked with President Trump. How much impact can President Trump have over the next couple of months? We agree with you that Tallarico is absolutely insane. We were playing earlier, Bill, on the program. Tallarico was asked who his favorite drag queen in Texas was, and he had an answer. You know, like, how many Texas dudes listening to us right now can name a drag queen, right? I mean, the guy is just out of step with everybody there, right, in the Lone Star State. What can President Trump do in your mind? How much does it matter? How much do you think he cares? He had the huge triumph, obviously, of 2024. The reality is most people forget about what happens in midterm elections. Nobody forgets about what happens in a presidential election. What is his mindset here as we sit 50-some-odd days away from the vote?
1: Well, he's going to have to carry everything. So he's in North Carolina tonight, and he's going to have to go to all the swing states, all the states where the Senate, he's most concentrated on the Senate, can't possibly run the House races. There's too many of them. But the Senate, he needs to keep. So he'll be around the next 6 weeks in these states bolstering the senatorial candidates. And there's nobody else who can do it. It's got to be him. And the one of the strengths of the very weak Republican Party is they have raised an enormous amount of money. So they'll be able to get their message out about the radical left. Now, Mr. Trump's mentality is, I want to leave a very strong legacy. You got to start there. If he loses both houses of Congress, say goodbye to that legacy. Okay? It's over. Now, he can write executive orders, but as you guys know, they'll be challenged the next day in every federal court, and it's a merry-go-round that never ends. But he'll never get any legislation through, nothing. And there'll be investigations every hour on the hour just designed to wear him down. That's all these investigations are going to be. Wear the man down. Okay, carry him out on a slab. That's what the Dems want to do. So he knows that his legacy is on the ticket. And so I think he's very invested in the vote. He doesn't say that much because he's got Iran, which has really, really developed into a problem for him and us, the whole country. And then he's got 15 other things that, you know, he brings up every day. I can't even keep track of them. There's so many of them. But he's, you know, he knows the big picture, that's for sure.
0: Quickly here. Gavin Newsom says he won't run if Kamala runs. Do you buy it? And what do you think of my argument that Kamala is going to be the nominee?
1: Well, she leaves in the polls, but that's because there's nobody else that anybody knows on the polling sheet. So when you get a call from these agencies, they go, okay, who do you favor in the Democratic Party? And they run down a list. and all you know is Kamala Harris. You don't know Buttigieg. You don't know Shapiro from Pennsylvania. You don't know Wes Moore. You don't know these guys. So, yes, she's a favorite now, very weak favorite. Now, Newsom did something very shrewd when he was fly fishing with Jake Tapper. Just consider that for a moment. Just consider that for a moment. They're both using each other. I mean, how many people go out fly fishing with a camera and a crew and a sound guy? How many? Raise your hands.
0: Yes.
1: Okay, so that was a contrived piece of nonsense that was it. And the one thing that came out of it, you mentioned, was Newsom trying to be humble, I guess, saying, well, if Kamala runs, I certainly can't run. The signal he was sending was, if you think that she is a loser, which Newsom does, okay, you can't support her. That was the message of that thing. Not, oh, I'm Sir Galahad here. I'm going to step aside for the dame. No, it was, we all know she's incompetent. So if she runs, I'm not going to. So don't even get her into the mix.
0: This is
1: what it was.
0: Bill O'Reilly, the book is Confronting America, What Has to Change. Go buy it. We appreciate the time, sir.
1: Thanks for having me, guys.
2: Thanks, Uncle Bill.
0: Look, earlier this week we had Michelle Tafoya. 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
6: Soybeans were higher, corn and cattle were down, hogs were mixed. Hello, I'm Megan Grebner with your commodity market update on Brownfield. You are made for farming, so with Stein, each year farmers look to make the most of every opportunity and define success on their own terms. Stein Seed Company is right there with them. Stein has yield. Soybeans were higher on fund and technical buying. The trade has been watching harvest activity, expecting early rain delays in some areas. The U.S. and China are expected to talk trade next week in Washington, D.C. November beans were up 1 3/4 at 13.20 1/2. January beans were up 2 at 13.37 1/4. Corn was lower on profit-taking and technical selling. Corn has been monitoring harvest, keeping close eyes on yield results. Ethanol stocks at a multi-month high in production was steady. December corn was down 1 1/2 at 5.34 1/4. March corn down 1 1/2 at 5.48 3/4. The wheat complex was higher on fund and technical buying. Exports out of the Black Sea region continue to be heavily restricted by war. The trade is watching weather in Argentina and Australia, along with harvest in Canada. In Chicago, December wheat was up 2.25 at 7:30 and 3/4. March wheat was up 2.25 at 7:46 and 3/4. In Kansas City, December wheat was up 3.25 at 7.99 and a half. And in Minneapolis, December wheat was up 9.5 at 7.58. Live and feeder cattle were down ahead of widespread direct business and Friday's on feed report from the USDA. October lives were down 225 at 218.45. December live cattle were down 315 at 220.20. October feeder cattle were down 420 at 329.65. Hogs were mixed on spread trade. Butcher hogs were $2 lower, and national direct business was down 237. October lean hogs down 40 cents at 78.67. December lean hogs were up 30 at 69.95. I'm Megan Grebner for Brownfield.
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0: Welcome back in, Clay and Buck. Appreciate all of you hanging out with us. We'll take some of your calls, 800-282-2882, as the... I can't believe this is real, Buck, as the Sidney Sweeney drama continues to grow. And I actually have, this is from the Wall Street Journal. I want to share this with people. How much difference does it make in taxes based on which state you live in for super wealthy people? They did a breakdown for the NFL starting. How much quarterbacks pay in taxes, I thought, was actually illustrative based on which state they play in. I'm going to hit you guys with some of that data. But in the meantime, I want to tell you, are you trying to put your financial house in order? 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
11: Shotgun formation for Josiah Summerfield. Back to pass, looking, now being flushed. He's going to be brought down inside the middle. Jace Plessner coming in with the stop. That's going to be a loss of 5.
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12: Fox News, I'm Tom Graham. The Federal Reserve hikes the key interest rate for the first time in 3 years. Fed Chair Kevin Warsh says, well, it could help combat rising prices.
13: Job gains have kept pace with the workforce, and the unemployment rate has changed little. But inflation remains elevated.
12: The Fed voting unanimously for a quarter point increase. Federal investigators say they've broken up a fraud scheme in Los Angeles. The owner of a nonprofit and others are accused of stealing money meant to combat homelessness.
14: In total, they received over $130 million taxpayer dollars meant for the homeless, and at least $18 million went to a home in Greece, a vacation in Tahiti, even building a $1 million nightclub here in Los Angeles.
12: Fox's Matt Finn in Los Angeles. 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
18: I'm Charles Payne, and this is the Fox Business Report.
19: Stocks are mixed after the Federal Reserve raised interest rates for the first time in 3 years. Fed Chair Kevin Warsh.
13: The FOMC decided to raise the target range for the federal funds rate by a quarter of a percentage point to 3.75% to 4%.
19: The increase was approved unanimously. The vast majority of officials penciled in one more hike this year. The Fed says uncertainty levels remain elevated in part due to geopolitical developments, but economic activity is expanding at a solid clip. Oil prices are sliding as supply concerns ease, with West Texas Intermediate crude over $102 a barrel. And consumers may be griping about higher gas prices, but they keep on spending, helping boost the economy. Retail sales rebounding at a better-than-expected 1.2% increase last month. That's your Fox Business Report. I'm Hillary Barsky, invested in you.
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22: Now, WJAG Skywatch weather from Weatherology.
23: Slight chance of rain showers with fog at times this afternoon. Otherwise, cloudy skies. Daytime highs approaching 66. Southeast winds 5 to 10 miles per hour. Lows around 61. Tonight, overcast skies. I'm meteorologist Jennifer Wojcicki from News Talk WJAG AM 780 and 105.9 FM. Right now, it's 61 degrees.
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0: Welcome back in. Our good friend Light 'em Up Linda is online here with us, and she's got thoughts on the Sydney Sweeney controversy. Linda, fire away.
24: Hey. So I don't understand what the big deal is with Sydney Sweeney. Sex sells. Okay, I worked in a strip club for 9 years. I
0: Whoa.
24: Did all the hair and makeup for the dancers. And I could tell you those places are

0: sex sells. Okay, I worked in a strip club for 9 years. I did all the hair and makeup for the dancers. And I could tell you those places are packed full of men. Okay, and so anyway, if I look like...
1: Hold on, I want to pause you here for just a minute, because this is perfect.
2: That's
1: so
2: big.
1: For 9 years, you worked in a strip club. What did you find to be the most successful hair and makeup for the ladies that worked the best in terms of making money? Did you have a go-to look?
0: I could tell you what their go-to look was, which was just they wanting their hair super straight with no kinks and stuff. And they would freak out about their hair mostly. And I used to say to them, they ain't looking at your hair, ladies. Okay? Don't worry about what your hair is. And I can tell you who made the most money, the ones that didn't care about their hair and were just out there having fun.
1: Yeah.
0: That's who was making all the money.
1: All right.
0: That were worried about their hair.
1: I'm fired up about this. Like, I woke up this morning still angry about the fact that sometimes you go to bed, you got ideas, and you wake up the next morning, you're still fired up. The idea here is, hey, I'm going to try to get men to gamble on sports more. What's a way to get men's attention? It's with pretty girls. That's worked throughout all of history, right?
0: Yeah.
1: And we got women out here, Linda. Explain this to me. We got women telling us that we're on this show. We got people calling in and saying, you're not empathetic enough for the woman who murdered her kids. You're just not thinking about her perspective enough. Isn't it women's empowerment to recognize what assets you have and make as much money off those assets as possible? I think Cindy Sweeney should actually be praised, and Lindsay Glancy should be attacked by everyone, and in many cases, it's the reverse.
0: Yes. So here's the thing. And I'm 61, and I was pretty hot when I was younger, too, but not as hot as her. But I could tell you that if I looked like her, I would do it for free, and I would stand out on the corner with nothing but a hairdo and heel and be like, look at this. This is what I got, you know.
2: Light him up, Linda. Always good to have you. Thank you, and thank you also for telling us a little bit. That was fun. She's also glam them up, Linda. She glams them up.
1: Light him up, Linda, not only wants all terrorists dead, she worked in a strip club for 9 years. I think Light him up, Linda needs her own show. All right, we got people who are angry at us, Buck, I am told.
2: I hear they're angry at you. I just assume if they're mad, they're mad at you, especially if we're talking about boobs, but go ahead.
1: That may well be true. Let me pull up here. Who's angry first? Sorry, we got so many texts. Rebecca F. is angry.
3: Losing a lot of respect for you guys over this Sydney Sweeney thing. Yeah, she's hot and beautiful, I get it. But at the same time, you guys complain about women having high body counts and OnlyFans. Just be consistent. And I'm so sick of the jealousy thing. It's not jealousy. I'm pretty hot. 42, though, so the sun is setting. It's just about respect. I dress in a way not to make men stumble. She doesn't care, I guess.
1: Okay, so...
2: Wait. We gotta clear the air here. Go ahead.
1: Well, what I would say is, to me, there is a difference between OnlyFans and doing sexy photos. And I think most women understand the difference between OnlyFans and sexy photos. Having said that, I don't have any... Like, if you decide, as a grown adult woman, that you think the best thing you can do to make money is do OnlyFans, I don't think that should be illegal. I don't remember us ever saying, oh my goodness, this shouldn't be acceptable. So I don't even know where that criticism is coming from. So I appreciate the fact that Rebecca is listening, but
2: confused us with another show. I don't think we've ever even used the phrase body count here. That's a younger phrase.
1: It's like how many people you have slept with. That is the body count. For those, not a serial killer phrase for. But I don't think we've even talked about that ever on.
2: I don't think we've ever used that phrase on this show. I mean, I would remember. I've never used the phrase, and I don't think you've ever used the phrase. OnlyFans. I don't think it should be illegal. I do think it's really demeaning and maybe a sign of civilizational collapse. But that's a different. You know, since we're having the conversation, I am very anti. I'm anti OnlyFans in the same way I am anti people being extremely rude in public. Like, I don't think that necessarily the government should be stopping it or locking people up, but I also am very opposed to it and believe that people should be steered away from it. And I live in OnlyFans Central, by the way. Miami is the OnlyFans influencer capital of America. So they're in the gyms where I work out.

0: hear more, visit Dan.Democrat. That's Dan.Democrat, paid for by Pete Ricketts for Senate.
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6: We got the speed cam, Clay.
7: We do. A cutie pie sitting on Buck's lap here. Can you wave, buddy? Can you say hi?
6: Can you? Can we do this thing? He goes, doggy ate my shoe. No, no, no. Can we do the
7: Oh, that's funny.
6: No? There we
7: ball.
6: Go. We're working on it.
7: It's ball. Definitely, yeah, definitely a little boy. He wants to play with the ball as soon as he can.
6: Ball. Yeah. There we
7: if
6: go.
7: If you want to be entertained by a baby cam and you want to see a happy, jolly little boy, baby boy, then I would suggest you should go subscribe to the Clay and Buck podcast and also the Clay and Buck YouTube page, which is where I really wanted to go. Watch it on video. And if that seems like shamelessness, using a baby's cuteness to get you to go sign up, that's exactly what it is. No apologies.
6: Yeah, absolutely. This is what we do. We have the ginger cam. We have the speed cam. He likes the microphone. He's learning already. He's going to be a little radio star, you know, and be doing podcasting. You want to just say anything? You want to say dad? Nothing? All right. Well, we'll work on it. Let's talk about the IFCJ here for a minute. 3 years ago, we know what happened. Terrorists murdered more than 1,200 innocent Israelis and took 250 hostages. Today, as we remember the souls lost on October 7th, Israel is still under threat from terrorists and anti-Semitic hatred and violence still continues. Yet as October 7th might not get the attention in the news cycle anymore, there's still many who care. Christians and Jews are coming together to stand with Israel through the International Fellowship of Christians and Jews Flags of Fellowship moment. 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
11: Corn and cattle were lower Wednesday. Soybeans finished higher and hogs closed mixed. I'm John Perkins with a Brownfield Market Update. Speed wins. That's why Stein is focused on delivering higher-yielding genetics faster than the competition and why they release more new Enlist E3 lines than any other company. Stein has yield. Soybeans were up on fund and technical buying, seeing a late bounce. The trade is watching harvest activity, expecting some early rain delays in parts of the region. The U.S. and China are expected to talk trade next week in Washington, D.C., probably even talking tariffs. November beans are up 1 3/4 at 1320 and a half. January was too higher at 1337 and a quarter. October bean meal was up 80 cents at 360.90. October soybean oil was down 69 points at 69.19. Corn closed modestly lower on profit-taking and technical selling. It's also monitoring the harvest, keeping a very close watch on yield results. Ethanol stocks last week hit a multi-month high and production held steady. December was down 1.5 at 534 and a quarter. March was 1.5 lower at 548 and 3/4. And wheat was higher on late fund and technical buying. Exports out of the Black Sea region continue to be heavily restricted by war. The trade is watching weather in Argentina and Australia, along with harvest in Canada. December Chicago was 2.25 higher at 730 and 3/4. December Kansas City was up 3.25 at 799 and a half. December Minneapolis was up 7.5 at 756. Live and feeder cattle were down sharply ahead of widespread direct trade and Friday's cattle on feeder port. Box beef was down at midday as well. October live was 225 lower at 218.45, and December was down 315 at 220.20. October feeders were 420 lower at 329.65. November was down 580 at 323.10. And adjusting spreads, October hogs were 40 lower at 78.67. December was 30 higher at 69.95. Megan Grebner's got your full look at cash livestock after this.
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14: Direct cash cattle trade activity was relatively quiet Wednesday. Bids were floated at $224 live in the south and $345 to $348 dressed in the north, but asking prices still have not been established this week. Look for the bulk of the week's trade to hold out until sometime Friday, especially with that cattle on feed report coming out from the USDA. Box beef closed lower with light demand for moderate offerings. Choice down 27 cents at $375.81. Select was down $1.79 at $354.57. Estimated cattle slaughter was 102,000 head. Cash hogs were lower with a moderate negotiated run. Barrows and gilts at the National Daily Direct down $1.98 with a weighted average of $82.60. The Iowa Minnesota was 97 cents lower. The Western Corn Belt was 98 cents lower. Both had weighted averages of $82.63. Pork values were lower, down $1.15 at $86.35, and estimated hog slaughter was 488,000 head. I'm Megan Grebner for Brownfield.
15: The forecast says next growing season could be drier than normal. While no one can predict the weather, you can protect your operation. Hi, this is Deb Popal with Nielsen Insurance. Pasture Rangeland Forage will help ranchers and livestock producers manage the financial risk when the rainfall falls short. 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Don't put off a decision that could be the difference between profit and loss. Deadline is December 1st.
3: 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Back to Clay and Bach.
7: Welcome back in, Clay and Buck. We are joined now by Senator Eric Schmidt of Missouri. A lot of things going on the Senate side because they have not yet adjourned, unlike the House has. We will ask about that here momentarily. But I saw yesterday you've been working super hard, Senator, on this. Congratulations to Missouri, your Missouri Tigers, for their win over Kansas, by the way. Apologies to everyone in Kansas who just heard that and managed to work through the fact that that game happened, and now I'm bringing it back up again because Missouri kicked your ass. But on the Senate floor, you guys have been working hard for a long time to get this Protect College Sports Act up on the Senate floor. I have said, this is something I know quite a bit about, that this is a good bill, that I think it should pass. That's my personal opinion. You got 74 Senate votes, would be 76 if two more that would have supported you had been there to vote. You can't get 76 votes for anything in the United States Senate.

0: two more that would have supported you had been there to vote. You can't get 76 votes for anything in the United States Senate, it feels like. This appears to me to be a tremendous success so far. What happens next? I know there are multiple votes. How would you assess the current state of the bill?
1: Yeah, I think we're in a really good position right now. You're right. To your credit, Clay, you and I have talked about this for months. I think you saw the necessity for this because if you understand the fundamental problem, you know, people kind of on the surface see all the litigation and what's happening with the TRO and what is a conference doing to try to address it. The fundamentally, it's that the NCAA or no governing body has the antitrust exemption status to enforce any rules. And at the heart of it, that's what this bill does. It establishes the 5-year window for eligibility. It has the one-time transfer rule, the things that people see. And there's a lot of other aspects of the bill, too, that I think are beneficial to athletes and calm the waters here so that people can truly enjoy this great American institution, which is college athletics, principally college football right now, and have some rules, I think, that will provide the guardrails we need. But I think procedurally we're in really good shape right now. I mean, my hope, if you had asked me this a month ago, I wanted to get well above 60. I would throw out the 70, 75 number. That was kind of, I think, the best case scenario. It's just hard to get much more than that on anything, as you pointed out. So this is like a pretty strong statement of support. And I think the case that I was making on the Senate floor and kind of in the hand-to-hand conversations with colleagues, both Republicans and Democrats, which was, look, we're going to get one shot at this. Like a few years ago, if you'd asked me, I would have been very skeptical of this whole thing, the way it's played out. But the work that's gone into this on a bipartisan manner, there's just going to be other things. There's an election, and then there's other priorities. There's just things that are happening that are going to, you know, be front and center. So we got a shot to do it. I think people responded to that and proved that we could. And my argument was, look, people are used to Congress screwing things up, and I get frustrated by that too. But now is our time to kind of meet the moment and preserve something that's really important to our constituents, and we were able to do that. Now, so we had the vote yesterday. We will have another, Clay, we'll have another vote tomorrow. We're hopeful of similar numbers, and then we'll get back next week on Tuesday, and that clock continues to run. The earliest we could have final vote would be Wednesday, possibly Thursday, but the idea is to wrap it up next week and send it over to our friends in the House of Representatives.
2: And when will they be looking at it, Senator? My understanding is, they're not getting a lot done. Could I ask you, so Clay obviously is very, very well versed in this issue. I think a lot of our listeners are also well versed in it. We have a lot of people who love college football. Some though aren't really up and aware. Can you, and I mean this, when you're talking about fixing this, from what I understand now, you can be like a 30-year-old guy who's a second string NFL quarterback and somehow find yourself playing for some, you know, for Ohio State, making $6 million a year as a student athlete, and it has made a farce of the whole thing, right? I mean, the whole thing is preposterous. Can you explain this to me like I'm an eighth grader, you know, in the plainest possible language? How do you fix this? Like, what is the fix?
1: Yeah, so let's think of there's two buckets. There's sort of the revenue side and then the governance side. So governance, I would include transfer and eligibility. So forever, you had basically a 5-year window, 4 years to play. You could have a red shirt. That's kind of what people got used to, right? And then the NCAA tried to retroactively say, kind of mirror what we were trying to do here, of 5 years, but they had no way to say yes or no to anybody if they thought they were outside the window. So that's how you ended up with these court cases saying, the judge is saying, look, NCAA, that's great that you said that, but you can't tell somebody no at this point. And so you could literally have somebody go professional, come back, and if they had a year of eligibility, if they were included in the 5, even though when they were in school they didn't have the 5, that's how all this stuff played out. So the fix is, in federal law, we are now saying that you have a 5 years of eligibility starting when you graduate high school or age 19. So you don't have 27-year-olds playing against 17-year-olds, which you could theoretically have right now. There's a one-time free transfer. So before, and you know, when the pendulum was swung the other way, you could, you know, you had to sit out a year and it was very, you know, difficult. Now, if you're the second-string quarterback at Alabama and you want to go play at Louisville or whatever, you can do that, but you got to pick. Like, you got to decide when the right time is, because the 3 or 4 transfers is affecting graduation rates, and I think people don't think that's really what college football should be all about. So the NCAA now has been granted the limited authority to enforce those

0: two rules, for example, right? It also establishes in this House settlement, there was a $21.5 million cap on a rev share, okay, revenue sharing for all the sports. Well, how do you have a football roster at, say, LSU that's 45 or 50 million? Well, people are kind of getting around the cap. So what we've done is we say, that number is good. We're going to, the 21.5, we're going to have a $22.5 million retention pool that you can use to keep players. So in addition to the one-time transfer and the retention pool, you're going to see less movement. That's good for fans, right? And players still have the option to make NIL money on the side and move one time. And then you got a $5 million credit that you can put towards women's sports that doesn't count against your cap. So the NCAA, the College Sports Commission, has the legal authority to enforce those. If somebody wants to play their sixth year, the NCAA can say no, and if they sue, the NCAA will win in that regard. So that'll be the difference between what you see now and after the legislation hopefully passes.
1: Senator Schmidt, Buck mentioned it. I kind of hit on it at the top. The House has announced essentially that they're shutting down between now and the midterms. So they won't pass any more bills in theory. They won't take any more actions. I believe that was just determined a few hours ago. You pass this bill hopefully next week. It looks like it's going to have a lot of support. Then it goes over to the House. Is it your understanding that they would bring that up in a so-called lame duck session from November until the new Congress is sworn in? And second part to this question, it's a little bit procedural. I'm not sure how often it comes up. If it doesn't get acted upon by this version of the House, is the bill able to continue into a new House, or does the Senate have to pass it again after people are sworn back in January? What's the procedural mechanisms here?
0: Yeah, we've got a window right now, which is, I think, how everybody should look at it, which is between now and the end of the year. That's how I think everybody should look at this. The truth is, I've been in contact with Speaker Johnson today. I am hopeful that if they are heading out, maybe they can come back to do this. I talked to the president yesterday after we had the votes. He's ecstatic about this. I mean, I will tell you, Clay, you know this. We've got a strong relationship with the president, talked to him quite a bit. There's some things he cares about. He really cares about this. And it's not just some fake politician sports ball thing. Like, he actually loves sports. He loves college sports. He loves college football. So he wants to see this done because he recognizes the challenges. So our hope is that, with the momentum we get and the president wanting to get this signed as quickly as possible, maybe they would come back and take it up. Worst case, I suppose, I'd prefer it to be before, after the midterms, so they can come back in the lame duck and pass it then. But either way, I'm going to work as hard as I can to keep this top of mind for them, and I think we'll be ultimately successful. The issue is just too big. It's cultural. These are not typical partisan lines. Your audience understands the sense of urgency with all this, and it is not easy in the United States Senate to get 76 votes on something this complicated, and we were able to do that.
1: Sorry to cut you off. Last question for you on this, because you're the expert. How consistent do the votes tend to be? When you got 74, it would be 76 if everybody had been there. There are multiple votes that happen now between now and next week. In your experience, when somebody goes on the record early, do those votes tend to stay consistent? I'm not, again, an expert in Senate procedure, so I'm curious in your experience how that typically plays out a week from now as these multiple votes occur.
0: Yeah, typically that is the case. Now, there are some instances where you'll vote to get on the bill because you want to have an opportunity to potentially amend it. You don't want to kill it sort of in the cradle. But this is, I think, a very strong indication people are aware of what's in it. If you wanted to block it, you have that leverage, obviously, on the front end to not have the requisite votes, which is 60. I'm a little too superstitious as a former athlete, I suppose, that I don't want to count my chickens, but it's a pretty good indication of the level of support. There may be some variation, and in fact, we may actually pick up a couple of votes if there are any kind of tweaks between now and the final vote. So we'll see, but I feel pretty good about where we're at.
1: Great stuff.
2: Just real quick, Senator, how do you feel about, obviously, you're a Republican senator, so you're gonna tell me you're optimistic about our chances. So we'll skip the, you're optimistic about our chances of holding the Senate. We'll assume that much. But any light you can shed on, just from your perspective, on any particular race, do you feel like things are starting to turn for the Republican? Are you seeing the RNC and maybe Trump's PAC put the dollars in and put it to work in different places? I mean, I just wanted to sort of give us, you know, if you were a coach assessing how things are going in some of these other races, what would you say and what's top of mind for you?
0: So am I the coach that hypes up the team, or am I lowering expectations? Which coach am I here?
2: Well, you get to pick that one.
0: Okay, all right. I feel pretty good about where we're at. I think what you're seeing now are resources flowing to Texas, which is very, very important for Ken Paxton to win that race. And then there are just, you got to kind of look at it state by state. New Hampshire has its own kind of different independent political climate. We're very competitive there with Sununu. Michigan, and very much, I think, because we've got a good candidate there, but this El Sayed guy is really, really pretty toxic guy and sort of a throwback to woke and all this kind of crazy stuff. So that's very competitive. We just have to make sure we hold, you know, Ohio. Georgia is challenging. And North Carolina is really challenging. But I would say that this is the time of year. Like, if you were to take a poll, the worst time for Republicans traditionally with our new coalition of low propensity voters that we got to make sure go vote. We got a bigger base than they have now, but a lower propensity, meaning they don't vote in every election. So if that's your base, as you get closer to the election and people see the contrast and what's at stake, our folks tend to come home a little bit later. So I think the polls that will really matter, the ones that are going to be taken about a month from now, you're going to get a much better snapshot, and I think we'll be in a better position if you're just looking at polling. But I feel pretty good that we're going to hold the Senate. And, you know, like I said, Michigan's a bit of a sleeper for us, I think. New Hampshire's a bit of a sleeper. You know, it's a little more challenging than Georgia and North Carolina right now, but we've got good candidates, and we have a resource advantage, which will matter.
1: Senator Eric Schmidt, keep up the good work. Keep us updated on how this is going. Let me know if I can help out down the stretch run at all.
0: Yeah, appreciate that. Appreciate your voice on this very early, Clay. It's been very helpful. Talk to you guys soon.
1: Appreciate it. That's Senator Eric Schmidt of Missouri. 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
6: Here is what's happening in Northeast Nebraska. Of course, coming up this Saturday, September the 19th, it's the annual Lions Club Day Fall Parade. And the VFW would like you to know they're going to have hot dogs and potato salad this Saturday after the parade. So please stop on by the VFW. They're located at 4th and Brosh. They're right along the parade route. So after the parade is over, if you're watching the parade near the VFW, stop by for hot dogs and potato salad. Again, this Saturday, just after the parade. WJAG.
7: I'm Taylor Riggs, and this is the Fox Business Report. The Dow down sharply after the Fed delivers a quarter percentage point rate hike to a range of 3.75% to 4%, and also signaled one more rate hike this year in an effort to tackle stubbornly high inflation. The move marks the central bank's first increase in the federal funds rate since July of 2023. Fed Chair Kevin Warsh said that while the job market remains resilient, inflation has stubbornly remained above the Fed's 2% target for years. Oil prices slid as supply concerns eased, with West Texas Intermediate crude settling over $102 a barrel. The Dow winners, Honeywell Technologies, NVIDIA, and Merck. The Dow decliners, American Express, Goldman Sachs, and IBM. The Dow down 631 points, the Nasdaq lower by 3, S&P 500 down 34. That's your Fox Business Report. I'm Hillary Barsky, invested in you.
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11: 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Back to pass, looking, now being flushed. He's going to be brought down inside the middle. Jace Plessner coming in with the stop. That's going to be a loss of 5.
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6: Melissa Garcia is Norfolk's new Economic Development Director. 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
2: All right, we got great stuff here, Clay. Great stuff here on the talkbacks. Let's just start with podcast listener Doug. He's got some love for you here. Kay, giving you a high five. Hit it.
12: I just wanted to say, I believe Clay has partnered with a sports betting site in one of his recent business ventures. And I am so glad he did not do a Sydney Sweeney-type advertisement for that business. On behalf of all red-blooded American males, we thank you very much.
2: Doug, I just want to say, don't poke the dragon on this one, man. Clay is fearless.
1: Is he
2: suggesting? He could be in a mankini. He could be in a banana hammock in no time. You got to watch out.
1: It reminds me of the George Costanza Art of Seduction. Do you remember when he did the sexy photos in his boxers and like still had his socks on? If any company ever needs me to sell something by being sexy, I think the company's going to go bankrupt. I will just say. I am unlikely to inspire anyone to put on anything or buy anything if I remove clothes in order to try and make it happen. Grandmas out there that I'm very popular with, Buck, I think that they would say that's probably an arena that you don't need to go into, Clay.
2: I mean, I've seen them manhandling you, and Laura's just kind of like, yeah, they're old, who cares? It's like, you know, if the ladies in their 60s and 70s want to get a little grabby with you, you know what I mean? It's good for
1: these
2: the brand,
1: women are so. Very handsy when they see me out in public. Yeah, senior citizen grandmas of America, I'm in the, you know, I'm in their top 5%.
2: I mean, they pinch your cheek. It's just people. Which cheek are they pinching? That's
1: all
2: I need
1: true.
2: To know.
1: Very
2: Tyler
1: true.
2: In Woodlands, Texas. Jay.
13: I just wanted to say, Buck, you hit the nail on the head, brother. I've agreed with a lot of things over the years. Watched you guys since day one. But I've never had so much love for you than hearing you're a Houston guy over Dallas guy. The rivalry is real, like Clay said, and we win that.
2: I got to tell you, I went to Houston Rodeo, and we've got a bunch of friends in Houston, you know, Michael Berry and Ben Ferguson and Jesse Kelly. And so it really feels like home. We go down there and visit. We'll go back down again soon. I should tell you, head-to-head, Clay, I like the best of Houston food better than I like the best of Dallas food, and I've tried them both. I'm not trying to start a war here. That's just what happened.
1: I will say, Fort Worth, super underrated.
2: I've never been to Fort Worth.
1: Fort Worth is fantastic, and sometimes, you know, they'll put them into the same mix. By the way, Carlos wants to react to our guy Hans, who has got, you know, a billion kids Let's listen to Hans. Sorry, Carlos.
14: Guys, you totally missed that. Old Hans Hefner there, his current wife is 5 years younger than his oldest daughter. Oh, my goodness. That's crazy.
2: Hey, you leave Hans alone, sir. Hans is a great American. You leave Hans our Hans alone.
1: Hans is a legend, but calling in to say, hey, I try not to look at the younger women pictures while you have a wife younger than your oldest daughter is a hell of bold. A putt to try to sink. That's a bold play, Buck.
2: You could say there's chutzpah involved from Hans. Hans, booby, I'm your white knight.
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16: Norfolk officials said yesterday that the city's wastewater treatment plant is operating at a fraction of its normal biological treatment capacity after a buildup of sanitation chemicals damaged critical treatment processes, prompting an emergency city council meeting and an ongoing investigation. Story delivered by staff reporter Alejandro Ramirez. The Oktoberfest Family Festival by Bank First returns Friday and Saturday with new attractions, an expanded beer selection, and a lineup of live entertainment organizers say will make this year's celebration the largest yet. Story delivered by staff reporter Alejandro Ramirez. Lutheran High Northeast played at a consistently high level throughout its sweep of the Pendragons last night. With an 11-6 start and its last two losses coming in 5 sets, the Eagles feel like they produced positive momentum early in the season. Story delivered by staff reporter Dale Miller.
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7: Inflation is too high. I'm Lisa Brady, Fox News. That bottom line from Fed Chair Kevin Warsh after the central bank's first interest rate hike in more than 3 years, a unanimous vote for a quarter point increase. Warsh says economic activity is expanding at a solid pace, but that uncertainty also remains elevated.
17: Consider the geopolitical landscape of shocks and uncertainty. and you begin to appreciate the resilience of the U.S. economy.
7: President Trump is repeating his call for rate cuts, just posting that the country is booming with new investment and that interest rates should be 1% or less because we're the best credit in the world. The president hits the road for a critical midterm race in North Carolina, where the former Republican Party chair, Michael Whatley, is running for Senate.
18: Now, the White House says President Trump will be focusing on restoring law and order, really his public safety successes, while campaigning for Whatley here in his hometown, as crime and public safety have been focal points of Whatley's campaign.
7: Fox's Madison Scarpino with the crowd gathering in Gastonia outside Charlotte. Whatley has been trailing in polls behind Democrat Roy Cooper, the state's former governor and attorney general. Federal safety investigators are at the scene of last night's deadly news helicopter crash in L.A.
19: This happened last night, 7 p.m., north of downtown L.A. The local NBC affiliate is covering a fatal bus accident. When the helicopter malfunctions, witnesses say it literally falls from the sky straight down, crashing near a commercial building, igniting a fire, and killing three.
7: Fox's William Lajeunesse, the pilot and reporter, were killed along with a man on the ground. The NTSB says voice transmissions from the cockpit after the reporter's last hit will be part of the probe. That helicopter was hovering over a deadly accident. The driver of an SUV arrested on suspicion of murder after hitting a city bus, killing at least two people, injuring several others. America is listening to Fox News.
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25: From the WJAG and Norfolk Daily News Newsroom, I'm Bill Seifert. Nebraska tax receipts for August broke a string of 5 straight months of revenues falling below economic forecasts due to continued high sales and use tax collections. The State Department of Revenue's report on August tax receipts showed a net gain of 1.2% compared to what Nebraska's Economic Forecasting Advisory Board had predicted in late February. The difference equates to about $7.6 million in extra revenue headed to the state's coffers. California residents facing the highest fuel prices in the country got good news. E15 is now legal to sell in the state. Jeff Cooper, president and CEO of the Renewable Fuels Association, was happy to announce some good news for farmers.
0: From the good news file, we are seeing progress in California. California was the very last state to approve E15 as a legal fuel. They finally got around to doing that last year. The legislature passed a bill unanimously making E15 a legal fuel. But retailers in the state today still aren't selling the fuel, not because they don't want to. They do want to, but because there are some other regulatory barriers that have prevented them from doing so.
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5: Cloudy with fog tonight with a low of 61. Southeast winds around 5 miles per hour. Cloudy skies expected with fog in spots early tomorrow. Slight chance of rain showers. High temperatures reach up to 74. I'm meteorologist Jennifer Wojcicki for News Talk WJAG AM 780 and 105.9 FM. Right now, it's 61 degrees.
8: It's Wednesday afternoon, September 16th, and this is AgriTalk. Welcome to AgriTalk. I'm your host, Michelle Rugg. Grains closed higher, except for corn, rebounding from some early risk-off technical selling on lower energy prices and positioning ahead of the FOMC announcement. Now, as expected, the Fed raised rates 0.25% to curb inflation. First time in 3 years, we've seen a rate hike. Soybeans retested contract highs overnight, though, as well as meal, awaiting the U.S.-China summit with more to come. Now, while cattle futures saw a further correction ahead of the cattle on feed report, hogs made another round of contract lows in the October following cash. More today on AgriTalk. Our guest market analyst is Arlen Suderman of StoneX. Later in the show, Zach Tindall of Producers Livestock Marketing has livestock market analysis. Nick Cholis with Farmers Keeper has our midweek cash grain update right after the news with Lane Acree, economist with Pro Farmer. Well, good afternoon, Lane. Kind of a nice comeback, I should say, in the grain trade, at least corn and wheat here after some early pressure, but it felt like we had a lot of jockeying around ahead of this Fed announcement.
9: Yeah, that's right. And I think a lot of that could have been chalked up to positioning. Crude oil saw some pretty heavy selling today. I think that probably bled over into the market a bit. But overall, you know, we'd like to see a little bit more follow through after yesterday. We didn't get it today, but we didn't really give up much of it either. So just some back and forth trade, a lot of indecisiveness. That seems like it's going to be the case here for the near future.
8: Now, with soybeans, we did, like I mentioned, went up and retested the contract highs overnight. Do you think the market is, I guess, optimistic about the China summit, or what are we trading right now? Is it this underlying demand?
9: I think that's a big part of it. Soybean demand continues to be really robust at the domestic level, and we'd like to see exports pick up a little bit here. You know, I would have thought that being just over a week out now from Xi coming to the U.S., I would have thought they would have continued some of those purchases that we saw the last few weeks. They've gotten more sporadic, but they've also gotten bigger. So maybe, hopefully, we get a bigger export announcement late in the week, but I really haven't even seen any rumors about it. But like you said, Novi Beans, we did go up and test that contract tie, found some resistance there. We rose a penny in the orders today to 13.20 and a half, closing your mid-range. Meal continues to lead strength as well, closed 20 cents higher, 365.60. We did hit a 2.5-year high for December meal today. December bean oil fell 68 points, 69.67. I think the meal story has really started to turn a lot of heads. We were kind of worried about where we were going to put this huge pile of meal with crush rising to a record as it has been over the past year, consistent month-to-month records, but meal demand's been really robust, and I think that was kind of unexpected from the trade in general.
8: Yeah. Exports record last year and on pace to be record this year. You think that's part of it?
9: Certainly a part of it, but that domestic consumption has been really impressive as well. And with corn prices kind of rocketing higher the way that they have been, I wonder if people are starting to switch over a bit.
8: What about the corn market? We did not see the recovery there. What's pressuring corn right now?
9: Yeah, we're in that kind of sideways consolidative range. We closed a penny and a half lower to 534 and a quarter today. And you hear yield reports coming everywhere. And from what I've heard, they're either really good or really bad. And I haven't really heard a whole lot in the middle. And I think traders are trying to chalk up exactly what this corn crop's going to look like. I think there's still a lot of uncertainty out there. And with funds being as long as they are, this seems they're pricing in a little bit more risk to the downside. So they've been covering some of those longs, which you know, consolidating sideways instead of a sharp V reversal lower can be not such a bad thing. I wouldn't necessarily call it a good thing.
8: Yeah. What about the wheat market? A little pop here. Again, some recovery into the close. Was that technical? Is the market trying to put in risk premium, still with uncertainty about what's going on in the Black Sea or what?
9: Yeah, we held that 40-day moving average, and I think it's a lot of technicals right now. And I think traders are kind of looking at what's going on in the Black Sea and kind of the bottleneck of exports. And you would think that the U.S. would be getting some boost in demand from that, but we really haven't. And I think they're kind of trying to wrestle through that. We've been pricing in this higher potential demand, but we haven't had any realized demand. So I think traders are kind of in a show me this actual export demand that we just haven't seen. So December SRW rose 2.25 today, 7:30, and the order is near the session high. HRW gained 3.25, 7.99.5 was near the session high, just below that $8 mark. December spring wheat futures climbed 7.5 to 7.56.
8: Yeah. Cotton market, did we fall there? Not that we haven't been falling lately in the cotton market, but was that the function of the lower crude oil market you mentioned earlier?
9: Certainly played a role, and we talked about lacking a reason for the big rally that we saw in August when you've been kind of giving that up. We saw a little bit of strength early in the session, and that strength got sold. So I just think if there's any market to short right now, traders are kind of looking at cotton to be that market, and China hasn't stepped in to buy anything. December cotton fell 12 points, 84.36, closed near mid-range.
8: Cattle market setting back for a second day. Is this routine profit-taking going into the cattle on feed report or more?
9: I would call it some routine profit-taking. We haven't seen any cash trade develop, and cash really led futures higher early in the week. I'm honestly pretty surprised to see these discounts get built back into futures so quickly. October live cattle fell 2.25 today, 218.45 near the session low. November feeders lost 580, 320, 310. I think there's also some talk about opening up another one of those southern border spots. It's supposed to open in a week, but Secretary Rollins spent some time down by the Mexico border. Might have some traders spooked.
8: Yeah, for sure. If cash trade is higher, though, this week, do you think it's going to be higher?
9: I think so. It's really it's pretty rare to see just a one-week uptick. Usually these things tend to run.
8: Yeah, and if it's higher, that could pull us back. What about hogs? October hogs more contract lows there.
9: Yeah, fell 40 points, 78.675, selling that strength and hitting a 15-month low. Weaker cash markets, the real story there.
8: For sure. Thanks so much. That's Lane Acree with Farmer. Well, joining us with our midweek cash grain update, Nick Chola, CEO of Farmer's Keeper. And Nick, boy, you've been busy tracking the fastest pace of basis getting set on harvest bushels that you've seen?
6: Farmer's Keeper is tracking, that is right, Michelle, how much of our harvest-based contracts have had basis set by mid-September. And it's the fastest pace ever that we've seen.
8: Why?
6: Now, I think it's got something to do with producers just looking at all their forward price grain from earlier in the year. And then when we've seen this insane, unprecedented counter-seasonal rally that's happened here at the end, they might be saying, look, I want to get off my earlier forward price sales, get them done, get them under my belt, and move on to my further stuff. That's my inkling there.
8: Yeah, basis, though, is attractive, though, in a lot of areas, right?
6: Sure. I just got done speaking about this on the big webinar we've been talking about for basis. And right now, the takeaway is this is for most basis markets in the country, this is the first seller's market that we've had in quite a while. Export demand is really strong. Crush margins are really strong. Ethanol margins are fairly strong. And that creates good competition for your grain. When you toss in yield concerns there, we've got a good recipe here for hopefully some profitable times if you can stomach those diesel prices.
8: And what about farmer mindset right now?
6: Here's what we're hearing from guys selling grain through us. Basically, look, I'm always busy out in the field getting ready for harvest at this time of the year. But, whoa, prices came up so fast. So I'm kind of stuck in my tracks there because I'm either afraid if I sell, prices will keep going up without me, or this market, I'm really bulled up and it could take off again.
8: Yeah, you got a hot bid for us?
6: There's going to be a hot bid. It's in the future. CHS is opening up a soybean crush facility for those of you guys in South Central Wisconsin. It's needed in that area. I can't wait to give that update one day.
8: Okay. Thanks so much, Nick Chola of Farmer's Keeper. When we come back, Arlen Suderman with StoneX, our guest analyst today on AgriTalk.
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8: And welcome back to AgriTalk. I'm your host, Michelle Rook. So glad to have Arlen Suderman, Chief Commodities Economist with StoneX, with us today. Thanks for being with me, Arlen.
27: Absolutely. My pleasure to be here today, Michelle.
8: Well, of course, a lot of headlines about the FOMC rate increase of 0.25%. This is the first time we've seen this in, what, 3 years?
27: Yeah, since 2023, yeah. And I'm a little bit disappointed in the Fed. I think they succumbed to pressures. I don't think a 0.25 basis or interest rate increase is going to bring down the factors that we have causing the inflation. It just tends to slow the economy. Now, the good news is the economy is growing robustly enough that it can probably absorb that. The Atlanta Fed's model, GDP Now model, has the third quarter, and we're only about 2 weeks worth of data left to go in the third quarter, has the U.S. economy for this quarter going at about 5.1% right now. So we can probably handle this okay. If they keep raising rates, that's my concern, because I don't think raising rates are going to reduce the inflation based on the reasons for that inflation.
8: Yeah. And let's, well, first of all, there is another rate hike, maybe what, in December they're talking about already?
27: Yeah, I would not expect another move in the rates ahead of the election. That would be very unusual for the Fed. And so December would be the next time the market would expect it.
8: And you said the reason that you do not agree with this is because this is been pushed by supply, not by demand, the inflation?
27: Yeah.
8: Is
27: Well, a couple of factors. The supply is one big reason. The other factor is sovereign debt. That's a problem globally, not just in the United States. Those two are big factors. And you combine the sovereign debt with the development of all the data centers, building of those data centers. Those data centers are competing for investment funds, driving interest rates up, and that drives costs up for everybody as well.
8: What does it mean ultimately for agriculture?
27: Unfortunately, higher interest rates on those operating notes. Now, frankly, the Fed only controls the short-term overnight rate, and the market has been already pushing higher, doing its job with these other factors in mind. So it's probably we're probably not going to see a pop in operating note rates or land rates or anything else, equipment rates, immediately following this, because that's already happened. So the question is, you know, do these other factors change anything? Now, ultimately, we need to see diesel prices come down. We need to see gasoline prices come down. We need to see government debt come down. I don't think we'll see government debt come down anytime soon. I've been waiting for that for the last 30 years. Diesel prices, I wouldn't be surprised if we try to see President Trump pull something out of his hat in the way of an executive order. I don't know that he can legally has the avenue to do that. Doesn't mean he wouldn't try to block exports. It's the exports of diesel and gas right now responsible for our high prices.
8: Is it possible that Congress could step in with a ban on diesel exports? There's been talk about it up on the Hill.
27: Yeah, absolutely. Senator Thune said he was open to that idea. But, you know, I think if Senator Thune pushed a bill that the sun would rise in the east from this point forward, I think the opposition party would, in this case the Democrats, would be the same way as the other way, would probably block it, and it wouldn't get passed before the elections.
8: Yeah, they're digging in their heels pretty good on a lot of things here, for sure. When you talk about the impact of higher interest rates on agriculture, let's talk about what this means from a money flow perspective. I mean, do you still get the inflationary buying, that money coming in here with this idea that we're going to see inflation persist? Or does it mean less money coming at commodities? Maybe because interest rates are higher and it costs more to do.
27: Excellent question. Anytime you historically, we can't predict what the future will hold, but historically, when we've seen expectations of higher inflation, meaning also higher interest rates, what we have seen is the speculative money come into the commodities to hedge the risk to their portfolio. And the highest correlation over the last 10 years, the sector it's had the highest correlation, has been the grain and oilseed sector, followed closely by the energy sector. And that's one reason prices are where they are today. And the funds have essentially record or very close to record large long positions already right now, partially because of that.
8: Interesting. President Trump has also put pressure on Warsh to lower interest rates and then threatened to halt trade with countries that run a trade surplus with the U.S. if the Fed refused to comply. Was that just a threat?
27: Well, I think it was a threat. I think it'll certainly be a negotiating tool with President Xi when he comes on the 24th, and I'm sure in the negotiations ahead of that, but that'd be difficult to implement at this point. But I do think it's a threat, and he's known for making his threats and making those threats so strong that it gets nations to come to the negotiating table to give him the deal that he actually wanted in the first place.
8: And I do want to talk about the China summit as we ramp up to that, but another question here on the rate hike. What does this mean for the long-term bond yields? Because the 10-year Treasury popped over 5%. We haven't seen that for a couple of decades, I don't think.
27: Yeah. And the inflation expectation is really factored in more in the front end of the yield curve. The long end of the yield curve is more of a factor of sovereign debt, as well as the data centers borrowing money, taking that investment money that would have gone to treasuries into the private sector. So they're competing against each other. The treasuries are competing against that private investment right now and therefore pushing rates up to try to win over the investors.
8: So how much higher do you anticipate we are going to see fuel prices go, especially not just crude oil, but the big squeeze here, as you mentioned, is diesel fuel, like $6.31 national retail price here, which is a record. Do we keep going higher, and how high?
27: Well, if I would answer that question, I would probably be on a beach someplace rather than talking to you.
8: That's right. I remember you're not supposed to speculate that stuff. I'm sorry.
27: But I would say this, that I have there's a sense in the market that the market has anticipated the worst case scenario right now, at least the futures market. Can't say it won't go higher, but there's that sense that they've already factored in a lot of worst case scenarios, and we're coming up on a time when we start to see that overall demand start to seasonally decline. I know we're at the front end of harvest, but there's other factors as well as production coming online. So those factors should start helping us going forward. But a lot of it still depends on getting Middle East flows again, getting Russian flows again, because Europe is still very short. Brazil is still short on diesel. And those are two places really trying to import as much of our diesel as they can.
8: Yeah, we've had some Russian refineries that have been hit by Ukraine. The East-West pipeline in Saudi Arabia, how long will that be offline?
27: Well, word came out today that they could go to maybe half capacity here in a few days. That was a major break. What does that mean? Is the oil just going to go on the left side of the pipe because the right side is damaged? I doubt that's what it is. But I've been trying to confirm this. But my sense is here, a few years back, they were at 4 million barrel capacity in that pipeline. Recently, they went up to 7 million barrel with some expansion. I doubt that they expanded the pipe. I think they probably laid a second pipe beside it. Probably one of those pipes can be fixed quicker than the other one. The other one's going to be weeks to get done. So that would, we're still watching the loadings out of the port on the Red Sea, not seeing an increase yet. So we're a little bit skeptical, but if that is true, we should start to see those loadings increase here in a few days.
8: Okay. Let's talk about, we won't get it all talked about, obviously, before the break, but let's talk about the meeting next week between President Trump and President Xi. Do you think we will get the 10% reciprocal tariffs dropped during that meeting? Let's start off with that.
27: Good question. I think there's a good chance we will, assuming that other conditions are met. And this will be probably one of the tougher negotiating sessions. Negotiations are happening ahead of that meeting. Both Xi and Trump would like it settled before they actually shake hands. And so I anticipate that's what's being discussed. What Xi is also probably holding out is the additional $17 billion. And will that happen? Now, keep in mind for soybeans, Chinese soybeans are landed at the port. China can buy soybeans from Brazil for most of the year, about 9 or 10 months out of the year, cheaper from Brazil than us, even without the 10%. But it is more of a factor with some of the ag commodities. The other ag commodities would be more competitive without that 10% retaliatory tariff. So I'm sure it'll be on the table. I think there'll be tough negotiations. Rare earth minerals will be a part of that.
8: Yeah.
27: Chips will be a part of that. A very complex 3D chess.
8: Yeah. Well, we will talk more about the U.S.-China summit coming up next week. Our guest analyst, Arlen Suderman, with StoneX. So stay tuned. We'll be back right after the break.

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2: Let's head to the markets page at ProFarmer.com and recap Wednesday's market closes. Beef corn down 1.5, 534 and a quarter. March down 1.5, 548 and three quarters. November beans up 1 3/4. 1320 and a half. Jan up 2 at 1337 and a quarter. Soybean meal up 20 cents at 365.60 with soybean oil down 68 points at 69.67. December SRW wheat up 2 1/4 at 746 and 3/4. HRW up 3 1/4 at 799 and a half. Spring wheat 7.5 higher. 756. Deese cotton down 12 at 84.36. October live cattle futures down 225 at 218.45. Deese down 315 at 220.20. October feeders up 420 at 329.65. November down 580 at 323.10. Futures down 40 at 78.67 and new contract lows. For more information, go to ProFarmer.com.
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8: Cloudy with fog tonight with a low of 61. Southeast winds around 5 miles per hour. Cloudy skies expected with fog in spots early tomorrow. Slight chance of rain showers. High temperatures reach up to 74. I'm meteorologist Jennifer Wojcicki for News Talk WJAG AM 780 and 105.9 FM. Right now, it's 61 degrees.
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2: And welcome back to AgriTalk. I'm your host, Michelle Rook. Joining us today, Arlen Suderman, Chief Commodities Economist with StoneX. And before the break, we were talking about the much-anticipated U.S.-China summit that will be held next week on the 24th in Washington, D.C. Arlen, we talked about the possibility of the 10% reciprocal tariffs maybe being dropped. What else are we expecting? USTR Jamison Greer said both countries are going to make announcements on agriculture and non-tariff barriers. Would that include purchases of, say, corn, wheat, or other commodities?
10: Yeah, we still have the $17 billion beyond the 25 million metric tons of soybeans that has not really been addressed by China. They have obviously bought some ag commodities. They've been buying pork. They've been buying, they've bought some grain sorghum. But that's been very limited lately. They're really trying to open the door to Brazilian grain sorghum. But they really haven't addressed that. And that's a key that I think needs to be addressed at this meeting. And so they still may have one more meeting yet this year. And so that may set the stage for negotiating ahead of the next one. They always want to have something ahead of that. But I think that'll be an issue, that $17 billion that President Trump will push, particularly ahead of the midterm elections.
2: So this border trade concept that the USTR announced, do we get that announcement at this meeting, or do we have to wait till the next meeting for that?
10: Oh, I anticipate we will get it at this meeting. There's already been a lot of work done on it. We've seen some progress on it, and they've started already holding meetings from what I understand. So, therefore, I do expect that announcement.
2: All right. Will this meeting actually even happen? There was rumors today President Xi had had a stroke. There was talk earlier in the week that President Xi was threatening to cancel the summit if the U.S. approved new arms sales to Taiwan.
10: Yeah, a lot of rhetoric, but it'll still happen. I will be shocked if it doesn't happen. I think they both have too much to lose. And so I expect it to happen.
2: All right. As I mentioned to you, I have felt like we have had a lot of buying interest by commodity and hedge funds going into this China summit. And obviously, we've gotten some purchases. Will they make all of their purchases by the end of the year, the whole 25 million metric tons?
10: Well, we kind of got that redefined last year from calendar year to marketing year. I anticipated that they would be at least 60% done of their 25 million metric tons of soybeans before the September 24 meeting. They're well on their way to doing that. And if we don't have any roadblocks at this summit, I would anticipate that they'll be at the full 25 million metric tons probably sometime in January or February that they would reach that commitment as far as purchases. But then again, you have the actual shipments to happen. We have seen the shipments begin, and I would anticipate that will continue to be the case with a stronger pace going forward.
2: Yeah. And as I mentioned, the funds have been buying here on optimism going into the summit. We've seen those buying flushes before the other two meetings here. They're already record long, though, in soybeans, in meal. They're near record long in the corn market. Do the funds keep adding to that length, do you think?
10: I think they can, but their positions are large enough they're getting nervous.

0: funds keep adding to that length, do you think?
1: I think they can, but their positions are large enough they're getting nervous now. And so that is what is slowing the pace. Plus, it being harvest, there's always some bushels that end up on the market at harvest time. That is also slowing the pace. And frankly, I think that's healthy for the market longer term. A market that takes the stairs up rather, or the escalator up rather than the elevator, it tends to be more long lasting. So I think that would be healthier. I wouldn't even be surprised if we see a significant correction at some point here, especially in the corn and wheat markets at some point. That doesn't mean that it's over. But that's just how the market operates. Soybeans, as long as China's buying and we have the strong RVO program, if we just get a 53 bushel yield, and I say just, if we just get that record yield, that's not enough soybeans. The market would have to ration, rearrange the world supplies, and use price to send some non-China customers to Brazil and even draw some Brazilian soybeans up into the U.S. Southeast to make the balance sheet work if that happens.
0: Well, and NOPA gave us a record crush number yesterday, 2.58 billion bushels, and new crop exports of soybeans are up, what, 102% from last year? So we got a lot of demand coming at this market, don't we?
1: We really do. We have several hundred million bushels, perhaps, that would have to be, that the market would have to ration that demand. You're not going to pull it away from the RVO program. So that means it would have to raise our prices, lower Brazilian basis against Chicago board to get that shift in demand around to make it work. If in fact China continues to buy.
0: Oh, I'm sorry. I didn't mean to interrupt
1: you. No, it's okay. If in fact China would continue to buy that 25 million metric tons.
0: Okay.
1: And that's assuming that China, that Brazil actually produces a full crop with El Nino going on. There's some risk to that.
0: I just turned my headset up so I could hear better, so I don't interrupt you again. Soybean meal, tell me, we started a new contract highs here this week, 2.5-year highs. Why is soybean meal going up? I mean, bean oil, we know why that's been going up, but why is meal going up?
1: It's really been impressive demand both domestically and globally. Some of that's taking away from DDGs a little bit of a shift. But overall, it's just been much better than expected demand globally that we've seen for the meal to absorb it.
0: Gotcha. Record diesel prices, though, should continue to support bean oil prices, I would assume.
1: Yeah, regardless of what diesel prices are, that RVO is going to do so. Crushers have every incentive to continue to push forward as full of capacity as they can. We did find out in the month of August that pushing those facilities at full capacity does have some maintenance issues. We're seeing the same thing in the renewable diesel production facilities as well. And that's held us below the levels of production we need to be at to hit the RVO. So there's more volatility ahead for us.
0: Okay. I haven't talked to you since the WASD, so let's talk a little bit about, is the corn market still trying to determine what this yield is? What are we pricing in here?
1: Yeah, we are. Certainly are. Wide range going September report, almost 10 bushel range in yield estimates. I think Pro Farmer was near the bottom of that. We were at near the top. And so there was a lot of indecisions in there. As was mentioned earlier, the yield estimates, the harvest reports coming out are all over the place. Some really good, some really poor. I don't know where we're going to end up, but I would say as I look back at history, I found that to be interesting. I look back at the last 30 years and found 8 years where USDA cut its corn yield in both August and September. 8 times. And in 7 of those 8 times, they raised their yield. Their final yield came in higher than the September by an average of 2.4 bushels per acre. I think the highest was like 5.4 bushels over the September. The one time they lowered it, it was lowered by 9/10 of a bushel. Now, you know, maybe this year is different, but small crops don't get smaller. Big crops don't get bigger. I was on here talking about last year how big crops don't get bigger, and it actually did get bigger last year. It went against the trend. So maybe this year will go against the trend and it'll get smaller as well.
0: Was there anything you saw with ear weight

0: ear counts, anything like that, that would point evidence to you that the yield in corn could go up in October or not?
1: Surprisingly similar to last year, closer to last year than what I anticipated, ear populations and everything. So that told me it's still going to come down to, as you said, ear weights, or I'd say kernel length. And I think the September report was too early to pick that up. October report should do a much better job of picking that up, should give us a great deal more confidence about whether this crop is getting smaller or bigger.
0: 9.7 stocks to use ratio, though, is pretty tight, isn't it?
1: It is. Now, if you take that 2.4 bushel increase and get that this year, that takes us up to about 11% stocks to use ratio. But what the markets reacted to after that report is that fall below the 10% stocks to use ratio. And, in fact, if we continue to shrink this crop, that'll just make it even tighter. That makes the market pretty nervous when below that 10% stocks to use.
0: Yeah. What about the Black Sea disruptions that we've seen? Do you think either the corn or the wheat market is adequately pricing these losses in?
1: First of all, let's talk wheat. The reason it's not on wheat is because we have surplus supplies in the United States. We need to see that move. And when we rally on Black Sea, it reduces our exports. Why is that? Because there's a long list of countries ahead of us that can offer wheat cheaper than us. And so those countries have to have their supplies used up before it starts to help us. On the corn side, I think it's coming. When we checked with our sources in Ukraine, some of our customers this morning, and there's virtually, we know the Black Sea exports are shut down, and we anticipate that remaining the case. So they're trying to move it over land. But so far, the first 10 days in September, the data out shows zero corn or wheat moving over land out of Ukraine. Russia is moving some. They're moving their wheat about 40% rate of normal. That's not enough. Basically, one out of five bushels exported in the world typically comes out of Russia. Now you cut that down by 60%. That's what's coming out of Russia right now. But they don't export much corn.
0: Yeah, but there's going to be less wheat planted over there. Is this more of a 27 story or?
1: Yeah, the farmers are really hurting both Ukraine and Russia. So we're anticipating lower acreage planted. Okay. Now, they may be hoping they can go in with spring crops. So maybe spring wheat or something like that.
0: All right.
1: But initially, the fall crop planting, yeah.
0: All right. Well, we'll wait to see that. Arlen, always a pleasure to have you on.
1: Absolutely, Michelle. Thank you.
0: Thanks so much. Arlen Suderman with StoneX. When we come back, Zach Tyndall joins us with Producers of Livestock Marketing and Livestock Analysis next.
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0: To hear more, visit Dan.Democrat. 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
4: This is Haley Bicklehoff, and I'm excited to be the new anchor for Ag Day. This is a role that perfectly combines my love and passion for agriculture and journalism. As the new anchor for Ag Day, I'm excited to continue the work that Clinton's done so well for over 15 years. We are going to continue to bring you the latest news that impacts your farms and helps you navigate these challenging times. I would love for you to join me every weekday morning on Ag Day. We'll see you there.
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8: And welcome back to AgriTalk. Thanks for joining us. Our livestock segment today features Zach Tindall of Producers Livestock Marketing. Good to have you back, Zach. Let's talk about the cattle market. We had a nice rally up here, and I think we've got about 50% retracement levels, at least in live cattle, achieved. And then we kind of ran into resistance. Is the last couple of days just some routine profit taking, or what's going on?
9: Yeah, I think a little bit of both. I mean, you talked about the retracements or the move higher there and what we did, and that came pretty quick. I mean, it wasn't that long of a period, and feeders at over $20. Fats had a pretty good move as well, and just continued to work higher. You know, the old saying, you gotta feed the bull every day and the bear feeds itself. Well, we kind of have gotten a little area there where we were feeding that bull all the time, and now we've turned around here for 2 days and the bear continues to feed itself. Have some news, have outside markets weighing against us, but I think the market maybe went a little bit too far too quick. We didn't see a whole lot of fund buying. It felt like more of a short covering rally to me. I know it was a pretty big and extended short covering rally, but we didn't see a whole lot of change in open interest during the fund position, right, to say that there was new buying coming into the market.
8: Yeah, I was watching that open interest, and that was kind of a telltale sign that it was short covering activity. When we talk about outside market factors, I didn't know if the market was a little nervous about the Fed decision today, but maybe more importantly, it looks like the Santa Teresa port in New Mexico is going to reopen.
9: Yeah, I think the Fed meeting and crude oil, for that matter, just all the outside markets were weighing on the market there yesterday. Nervousness to what the Fed was going to do. They do raise interest rates for the first time in almost 3 years or over 3 years here this afternoon. Obviously, that was in anticipation up to today's close. But as you said, the Santa Teresa port down south is going to get open. It sounds like the 24th of September, Rollins is going to have a press conference. We'll probably know more then, but it's pretty evident, at least in the feeder cattle, the way the spreads have traded. September is going to stay with the index here with just a week left to go or a week and a day. But you look out into 2027 and those markets get hurt a lot more than the nearby or the fall months of 2026. So I think we're pricing in a little bit more supply, and the way the spreads trade, it's evident that it's probably something to do with the border.
8: Plus, on Monday, we had a $10 pop in the cash index, too, on the feeders, didn't we?
9: Yeah, erased basically a whole month or 3 weeks worth of losses in that feeder cattle index in one day. Not very often you see that, but we're on very limited volume. I mean, I'm not breaking any secrets here or telling anybody anything they don't know. I mean, these cash feeder cattle are way too high for what they are. People are stepping out on a pretty big limb of faith here, just hoping that the market rallies $20, $30 so we get back to break even. So feeder cattle, you know, the cash is well above where the board is, and it's well above what the corn and live cattle fundamentals or the price on those would support right now.
8: For sure. And in that vein, Iowa State University just put out a cattle feeding study showed returns for August of 408 had lost. That's pretty ugly.
9: Yeah, and typically you get in these time periods where guys are losing money on cattle going out and they're not jumping over each other trying to refill, especially at a loss, but that's what we've seen. And there's been some good money made here the last 5-6 years, but, you know, to go back and risk it all on one group of cattle is a lot right now. But things will level out. They always do. I mean, the supplies are tighter than they've ever been. If guys want to get yards full, they're going to have to pay a little bit more for them. But as we get into the end of the year and even the first of the year, we'll see a few more numbers just as, you know, up here in the Midwest. You know, the cow-calf guys that also farm a little bit, you see those cattle come to town, you know, Christmas time or the first part of the year.
8: Before I forget, so Santa Teresa, New Mexico port opens the 24th of September, and then how long till the next port opens?
9: We haven't heard. It was going to be phased. This is the first we've heard about the next phase of it.
8: Next 30 days, we'll get another one, right?
9: Right, probably. I mean, and Rollins might address that in this next press conference. But right now, I mean, it's all speculation and rumor, and that's what's driving the market. But I would say here within, the next 45 to 60 days for sure, we'll see another port get opened up.
8: Yeah. We also have a cattle on feed report coming up on Friday. Is it possible we're getting a little positioning ahead of that?
9: I think so, especially after a big run higher. You got a cattle on feed, you know, at the end of the week. Maybe the funds are packing up and going home for the week, whatever it may be. But it looks like placements are going to be a little less. Cattle on feed, maybe a little bit higher. You got to remember these will be placements for the month of August. The month of July, that was the lowest July placement total on record for that cattle on feed report. So, you know, there weren't as many cattle that went to grass. Typically, we see placements kind of tick up here as we get into August and past. But with the cattle that had to go to feed yards early because of the drought, maybe we don't see quite as big of a jump in placements, and that's bullish for the first quarter of 2027.
8: Yeah, average trade guess on feed up 1.8%, placements down 3.2%. What about cash trade? We were higher last week. Again, we did not get that southern business in as part of the weighted average. Will we be higher again this week?
9: Well, 222 to 224 basically in the north, 226 in the south. But as you said, confidentiality kicked in, and we didn't get that on any of the reports. But it sounds like 218, 345 kind of being bid by majors and regionals up here in the north this morning, not a whole lot. There were 1,000 head traded in Iowa at 348 this morning to a regional in Nebraska. That's the only trade I've heard. It sounds like there might be a little bit more out there right now, but definitely going to be a basis play for the hedgers. Most guys are hoping for a little more, but it could be a fight for steady this week.
8: Gotcha. Okay. Do you think once we get past the report here this Friday, can we get through the 50% retracement levels, those resistance areas or not, or what will it take?
9: Yeah, so cattle on feed is the first mark on the calendar, and then, you know, we get another 10 days, and we'll be at the end of a quarter. So end of the month, end of the quarter, that could affect us a little bit here. You know, I think there are higher time. I mean, cash is supporting a higher market than what we've seen, especially in the feeders right now. But just trying to get the funds back interested in this complex, yeah. You know, the like I said earlier, the bear feeds itself. And when we get news of bearish fundamentals, whatever it is, it just seems like it piles on each other and the funds run for the door.
8: That's for sure. And we have higher freight costs on top of all of it now, don't we?
9: Yeah, that's not going to be fun this fall for calves coming in.
8: No, it's not. What about the hog market? October hogs down today. Dece was up a little, but just off contract lows. How much lower do we have to go here?
9: Yeah, new contract lows across that complex again today. You know, the pork cutout ain't catching a snag, and until we find a little support in that cutout, I don't have a whole lot of hope for hogs. I want to be bullish hogs, but we just can't seem to get anything going there.
8: But the cash trade is not helping us out either, is it?
9: No. I mean, all cash fundamentals in the hog, whether it's cut out or the live carcass, I mean, it's just not working in our favor.
8: I laugh because everybody gives me really short hog answers. Nobody wants to talk about this market right now. It's not fun.
9: There ain't a whole lot to talk about in the hogs.
8: I gotcha.
9: Yeah. Yep.
8: All right. Thanks so much. We'll have you on soon, Zach Tindall with Producers Livestock Marketing. All right. Tomorrow, Chip at 10:06 is going to look at the state of the beef industry. Glenn Tonser from K-State and Casey World, seed stock producer from Texas, will be on. Our guest tomorrow will be Sue Martin from Ag and Investment Services and Patrick Linnell from CattleFax.
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1: Here's what's happening in Northeast Nebraska. 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And that will include the Lions Club Day Parade. 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WKAT.
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13: Shotgun formation for Josiah Summerfield. Back to pass, looking, now being flushed. He's going to be brought down inside the middle. Jace Plessner coming in with the stop. That's going to be a loss of 5.
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15: I'm Lisa Lacera, Fox News. So the Fed took action, raising its benchmark interest rate for the first time since July of 2023.
16: The quarter point increase lifts the Fed's benchmark rate to a range of 3.75% to 4%. Fed Chair Kevin Warsh.
17: Job gains have kept pace with the workforce, and the unemployment rate has changed little. But inflation remains elevated.
16: The increase was approved unanimously, and the vast majority of officials penciled in one more hike this year in interest rate projections.
15: Fox's Hillary Barsky. President Trump not happy with the move, posting on Truth Social that interest rates should be 1% or less because we have the best credit in the world. Stocks slid after the Fed's decision to hike its key interest rate. The Dow lost 631, the Nasdaq minus 3, the S&P off 33. Federal investigators on the scene of a deadly news helicopter crash in Los Angeles.
18: NTSB investigator in charge Fabian Salazar says an online video appearing to show the NBC LA helicopter's point of view seconds before it crashed in Chatsworth is a crucial piece of evidence.
19: In that recording, we are clearly hearing sounds that are consistent with the engine changing its speed. We're also hearing tones that are being generated that are likely advisories to the pilots.
18: But stressing the investigation is in the early stages. The fiery crash killing a reporter and a pilot on board and a person on the ground. The news crew was covering an earlier SUV and a Metro bus collision that left two people dead.
15: Fox's Kristen Goodwin in Los Angeles. A 36-year-old has been arrested in connection with the SUV and bus crash. Three people have died after being swept away by floodwaters on the Navajo Nation in New Mexico. This coming after a day of heavy rain. The three deaths coming just weeks after flooding in the Grand Canyon killed three hikers. America is listening to Fox News.
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3: From the WJAG Norfolk Daily News Newsroom, I'm Bill Seifert. This year's U.S. Senate race between incumbent Republican U.S. Senator Pete Ricketts and nonpartisan Dan Osborne is shaping up to be one of the most expensive campaigns in Nebraska history. Osborne has acknowledged that he has received out-of-state money to benefit his campaign. However, he has also said he has no control over that. Meanwhile, Ricketts told News Talk WJAG that Osborne is being disingenuous with that statement.
4: Democrat Dan, to say he doesn't know where that money's coming from, he knows darn well where it's coming from. He may not know personally the exact moment it hits, but he knows where it's coming from. And this is just an attempt by the Democrats, these liberal coastal elites in New York and California, to buy a Senate seat in Nebraska.
3: Ricketts also defended his contributing over $5 million to his own campaign, saying that he is, quote, not for sale to out-of-state interests. That's news from the WJAG and Norfolk Daily News Newsroom. I'm Bill Seifert. For these stories and more, go to WJAG.com.
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6: Cloudy with fog tonight with a low of 61. Southeast winds around 5 miles per hour. Cloudy skies expected with fog in spots early tomorrow. Slight chance of rain showers. High temperatures reach up to 74. I'm meteorologist Jennifer Wojcicki for News Talk WJAG AM 780 and 105.9 FM. Right now, 63.
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1: From the WJAD and Norfolk Daily News Newsroom, I'm Bill Seifert. Nebraska tax receipts for August broke a string of 5 straight months of revenues falling below economic forecasts due to continued high sales and use tax collections. The State Department of Revenue's report on August tax receipts showed a net gain of 1.2% compared to what Nebraska's Economic Forecasting Advisory Board had predicted in late February. The difference equates to about $7.6 million in extra revenue headed to the state's coffers. Antique tractors, historic farming demonstrations, and family-friendly entertainment will return to the Pierce County Fairgrounds this weekend as the 49th annual Pierce Old Time Threshing Bee takes place. The free event will run from 8 a.m. to 5 p.m. each day. That's news from the WJAG and Norfolk Daily News Newsroom. I'm Bill Seifert. For these stories and more, go to WJAG.com.
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3: Cloudy with fog tonight with a low of 61. Southeast winds around 5 miles per hour. Cloudy skies expected with fog in spots early tomorrow. Slight chance of rain showers. High temperatures reach up to 74. I'm meteorologist Jennifer Wojcicki for News Talk WJAG AM 780 and 105.9 FM. Right now, 63.
1: Here are your afternoon cash grain bids from area elevators at mid-afternoon Wednesday. Corn was trending lower by 2 cents. Beans were trending higher by 3 cents. ADM Columbus cash corn, 504 January, 532. Beamer grain cash corn, 469. Bloomin' Egg Bloomfield cash corn, 469. Husker Ag Plainview cash corn, 484 January, 511. CIE Norfolk cash corn, 486 January, 513. Wisner Farmers Elevator, cash corn, 484. CBA 8120 Randolph, cash corn, 469 January, 497. Cash beans, 1271 January, 1261. ADM Enola, cash corn, 42 January, 512. Cash beans, 1276 January, 1292. Cargill, Albion, cash corn, 484 January, 518. Cash beans, 1275 January, 1282. Central Valley Ag Humphrey, cash corn, 479 January, 494. Cash beans, 1271 January, 1263. Farmers Co-op Lindsay, cash corn, 484 January, 495. 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Farmers Pride Battle Creek, cash corn, 469 January, 504. 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Cash beans, 1266 January, 1267. 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
4: Not happy with the decision. I'm Lisa Lucera, Fox News. President Trump reacting after the Federal Reserve raised its benchmark interest rate for the first time since 2023 to combat high inflation. The key rate now about 3.9%.
5: The president just announced he thinks interest rates in the U.S. should be cut to 1% or less. But that's not going to happen anytime soon because the Fed has already signaled that in addition to today's rate hike, there's a strong possibility that they will raise rates again by the end of this year.
4: Fox's Peter Ducey at the White House. A short time ago, the president told reporters he still has confidence in Kevin Warsh, but claimed Warsh has a hostile board and he wants him to be independent. The president now headed to North Carolina for a rally to support Republican Senate candidate Michael Whatley. Meanwhile, a new Fox News poll finds a majority of voters have a negative view of the economy.
6: 77% of the poll's respondents say the economy ranks from fair to poor. And while 44% say their finances are holding steady, 43% say they are falling behind. Voters are blaming the Trump administration, with 63% saying it has made the economy worse. For the fourth straight month, President Trump's approval rating sits at 39%.
4: Fox's Kernel Scott. The House has followed the Senate, passing a broad package of sanctions targeting Russian officials.
7: On this vote, the yeas are 262, the nays are 159. The motion is adopted.
4: The bill, named for the late Senator Lindsey Graham, who spent more than a year negotiating it as the U.S. looks to further punish Russia over its ongoing war with Ukraine. Artist Peter Max, whose colorful psychedelic pop art was a key part of 1960s culture, has died. He was 88. America is listening to Fox News.
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4: Arrest made in a federal crackdown on homelessness aid fraud in Los Angeles.
9: 48-year-old Lakia Malone, 46-year-old Michael Young, and 55-year-old Donye Mitchell face charges including wire fraud, accused of stealing at least $12 million from nonprofit programs meant to house and support the homeless in L.A.
10: California has spent over $24 billion in recent years to combat homelessness, with little to show for it. Homelessness is actually up, not down.
9: First Assistant U.S. Attorney Bill Assanley alleges the suspects misused taxpayer funds to pay for luxury cars, trips, and properties. L.A.'s mayor says city homelessness dropped 11% since 2023, and state officials say it dropped 9% last year. Two suspects are in custody, and officials are still searching for the third. Kristen Goodwin, Fox News.
4: A fourth person charged in January pled guilty to wire fraud and money laundering charges. The House has approved a resolution that would hold billionaire Leon Black in contempt of Congress after he defied the Oversight Committee's subpoenas in its investigation into Jeffrey Epstein. It's now up to the Justice Department to decide whether to seek criminal prosecution. The site of one of the most horrific events in the 1960s is now a memorial.
11: Back in 1963, four young girls were killed at the 16th Street Baptist Church in Birmingham, Alabama. They died when a bomb planted by members of the Ku Klux Klan went off, tearing through the building. The explosion and emotional aftermath helped galvanize the civil rights movement. Three Klansmen were eventually convicted in the killings, but it wasn't until years and in some cases decades after it happened. Now the church has opened a new visitor center, which is meant to serve as an area for people to learn about the church's history and reflect on its continued impact.
4: Fox's Jill Nato. I'm Lee Silicera. This is Fox News.
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14: Cloudy with fog tonight with a low of 61. Southeast winds around 5 miles per hour. Cloudy skies expected with fog in spots early tomorrow. Slight chance of rain showers. High temperatures reach up to 74. I'm meteorologist Jennifer Wojcicki for News Talk WJAG AM 780 and 105.9 FM. Currently, it's 62 degrees.

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Chris is right, and I hope that's not the case. Now, the reason I don't know that I necessarily buy into that is this. As I said, I'm friends with people all across the political spectrum. All across the political spectrum. I don't get in public fights with people. I don't trash my friends. So I'm friends with people all across the political spectrum. Many of the friends I have who are big-time foreign interventionists, I would consider them to be America-loving patriots. I just would. We have huge disagreements on foreign policy and all that stuff, but I have disagreements with my friends on everything. I would consider them to be patriots. So I hope Jewish producer Chris isn't right. But I don't know what, Chris. Chris said it's not all of them, it's just the majority of them. Huh? I guess maybe. Look, how can I tell you you're crazy when I just put the question out there? Hey, Jesse, I remember several months ago you saying you'd never go to another convention, a Republican convention, and you had to figure out a way to get out of going to the midterm convention. It can't be a coincidence that your vacation just happened to coincide. That means happens at the same time. I know what coincide means, with the midterm convention. Okay, little background on this. I am old, crotchety, and boring. How old and what kind of an old curmudgeon am I? Here's what it is. You know my buddy Luis. We hang out all the time. He's my best friend. Our wives get along. We hang out all the time. Mexican. No, I'm sorry. Mexican heritage. He's as American as it comes. But he's Mexican, and they like to party. And they like music. And they're Mexicans, right? Every Mexican I ever knew is the exact same way. There's this new restaurant that opened in our area. He gets this reservation with his wife last week. We were supposed to go with him, but remember, I got sick on Friday, so we couldn't go. I had to bow out. They went without us. I, because I'm me, of course, asked him for a sit rep the next day. Hey, new restaurant. You know how much I like to eat. What are we dealing with here? And the first words out of his mouth were, you'd hate it. He said, I loved it. My wife loved it. Your wife would love it. He said, I would love it. You would hate it. And I said, why? Is the food bad? He said, no, food was absolutely dynamite. Delicious food. Great service. Clean place. It's really, really loud. The music is loud. The people are loud. It's a loud place. And I'll tell you what, if you could have seen me when he told me that, you would have saw my shoulders just sag. Because he's right. When I'm going out to eat, I don't want loud. I'm not going out to party. That's not who I am. I want quiet. Now, back to the convention thing. You know when I like talking to you? When you stop me in the airport. When you come up to me when I'm eating at Red Lobster or anywhere else. At a ball game. Hey, Jesse Kelly. I totally enjoy that. You know what I do not enjoy? Flying somewhere, staying in a hotel, and being surrounded by politicians and political pundits and speeches at these conventions. And I'm not telling, by the way, I would encourage you to go to a convention. Normal people who aren't like me love this kind of crap. They love the speeches and the parties and the everything else. I have no interest in any of that at all. I want to do my show, and then I want to go home. Maybe I'll stop at Red Lobster on the way, and then I want to go home to my bed and my comfy clothes and my house and my dog and my everything else. Conventions are the worst friggin' thing in the world. And we had to go to the last one, the one that was in Milwaukee. And I actually enjoy Milwaukee. Milwaukee gets a bad reputation, but I love Wisconsin in general, and the food's good. So I actually enjoy Milwaukee. So this is not me bagging on Milwaukee at all. Oh, it sucked. There were people everywhere, absolutely everywhere. It just absolutely sucked. And I got made fun of by all my friends who went, because as soon as the show was over, I beelined it back to my room. And, hey, Jesse, you want to come out? We're having a party over here. Jesse, do you want to come speak on this panel? Jesse, nope, not interested. I'm in my room. I've got a good book. Not interested at all. And so, yes, I saw there was a

0: midterm convention, and it was like 3 hours from my house. It was up in Dallas. I live in the Houston area. I'm not saying the vacation coincided with that on purpose, but I'm also not saying that. But that brings me to this gigantic problem, and it's one I've discussed with you before. In 2028, there'll be a big convention. That's where we'll, you know, we'll choose our nominee and all that stuff. It's in Houston. Now, the suits are going to call me, and they're going to say, hey, we're doing a big setup. This is a big setup. You can broadcast from the convention. What possible excuse am I going to come up with to not go when it's in my area? I'm trying to think where it would be. I bet you it'll be 30 minutes from my house. 30 minutes from my house. And I desperately don't want to go. I'm going to have to lie. I'll have to come up with something. Chris, what about an injury? What? It's not all getting like a neck brace or something, or a foot brace. I sprained an ankle. Whatever it is, I have to come up with something. What, Chris? Chris said, sore throat, can't talk. No, I still want to do the show. I just don't want to go and do it from there. 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